0: Crush.
1: That is Crush from Zara Larsson. Okay, as you know, here at Joy Daytimes, we love to showcase emerging Australian talent. And we have a very special treat coming up because we have a quartet of Australian artists coming up in the next block. You'll be hearing from Western Australian singer Ricky Neal Jr. and his brand new track, Heartbreaker. We also have Australian electro-pop band Glades and their track, Blonde. And we're going to close the set with two brothers, Jack and Sam, who call themselves Kelly Road, and their latest single, Falling Fast. Listen up for that one. It is a soulful dance number that sounds very, very summery. That is all coming up. And we're starting off, though, with local queer artist, Jude York, and his gothic remake of Camilla.

0: That is Falling Fast, the debut single of local duo The Kelly Brothers. They are an exceptionally talented duo. The band is made up of brothers Sam and Jack Hunt, and I recommend you also check out their social media accounts. Those boys are a lot of fun. They're also producing some excellent, excellent tunes. Speaking of excellent tunes, coming up, we've got a remix of a 70s classic. Keep it right here on Joy 94.9.
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0: It's coming up to 20 minutes past 11 here on Joy Daytimes. You're with me, Paul. Thanks for your company so far. We are in the last hour of the morning, but still lots of great music to come. Very shortly, we've got more homegrown talent coming your way. We've got Sydney's out and proud artist, Jeva. And he's here with his lush ballad, Possibility. That's going to be followed by popular band Shepherd, who are taking the wheel with their new track, Night Drive. But first, Danish DJ Jack Style has reworked the soul classic Now That We Found Love and worked at it into this track. This is called What Are We Gonna Do?

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0: Just gone 11:30 here on Joy Daytimes, and that was trans singer Kim Petras from her Detour album. That was I Like Your Look. And if you like to hear the freshest tracks, you need to stick around, because after these messages, we've got local artist Kelly Holiday, who you may know is one half of Peking Duck, as well as prolific DJ Robin Schultz, new track from him as well. 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
3: Okay, we are in the final stretch of the morning, but we still have lots of awesome tunes coming your way. As I mentioned, we have the brand new track from DJ Robin Schultz. He's teamed up with producer Watermat for their latest Take It Slow, parentheses, Bullet. Listen out for that one. It's coming up very shortly. But right now, we've got the latest from Kelly Holiday. He's one half of the dance band Peking Duck. He's in a high-profile relationship with media personality Abby Chatfield. And he's got this new song from his second album, Capital Fiction. This is something.

0: That is great dreamy pop from local artist Keita Alexander. That is Like You Want To. Keita has a new album out called Rage that is absolutely first-rate pop. It's a little folksy, a little bluesy, and it has some great heart-tugging ballads as well. I recommend you check out the song Sentimental Letter. It is a great one. And of course, we have more great tunes to close out your morning, including the latest from pop princess Carly Rae Jepsen. Don't go anywhere.
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3: As the elephants wander, a little girl wonders, where did the elephants go? 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Oh, says the girl, I found them, they're there. 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
0: As I mentioned, Carly Rae Jepsen's latest track, Don't Leave Me on the Dance Floor, is coming up. It's from her latest album, Day and Night, which is a two-disc album with 24 pop bangers. She really hits the target when it comes to coming up with catchy tunes. But before Carly is left on the dance floor, Australian boy band 5 Seconds of Summer released a tongue-in-cheek song for their fans that pokes fun at their boy band label and their celebrity lifestyle. Video is also very, very fun as well. From their album Everyone's a Star, this is Boy Band. You're on Joy 94.9.

0: We finished up that set with out and proud singer Donatashi and their collaboration with Evangeline. That is Do What I Want. And as much as I want to stay, Gracie and Mitch are outside the studio and ready to take over the mics for the afternoon. And you're always in for a good time when that dynamic duo hit the airwaves. We have the news at midday, then Joy Daytimes continues with a playlist that includes Troye Sivan, Gracie Abrams, Girls Aloud, and the killer Disco Fuel collaboration between Rogue Traders and Danny Minogue. I am loving that one. What a mix. You do not want to miss that. Okay, thanks for your company this morning. We are going to close out the morning with a solid gold gay anthem from the one, the only Beyoncé. It's the Freemasons remix of Greenlight, and that is my signal to go. Until we catch up next time, be kind to one another. Enjoy the rest of your Tuesday, and bye for now.
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2: 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And we're the hosts of Joy 94.9's The Sound of Now.
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2: Hello, I'm Laura Devoy. Northern Territory Police are helping with the investigation into the death of an Australian Army soldier. Defence confirmed an incident occurred yesterday at the Mount Bundy training area southeast of Darwin. One person was killed and five injured. NT Police Commissioner Martin Dole says police are working with Defence.
3: We have sent police resources to the training facility to assist Defence in those investigations.
2: The Prime Minister says it's important Pacific voices are heard as he leads a pre-COP31 climate summit in the Pacific. Anthony Albanese landed in Fiji yesterday. Today he's taking a delegation to the small nation of Tuvalu, which is under threat from rising sea levels. But only two ministers from outside the Pacific are part of the delegation. They are from Timor-Leste and Mauritius. Turkey will host the COP31 climate conference next month. Meantime, Australian faith leaders are calling on the Prime Minister to support a global fossil fuel treaty and a planned phase out of coal, oil and gas. Banners are being displayed at churches and places of worship today. 80 senior religious leaders have signed an open letter which calls on the federal government to continue using Australia's international role to support an accelerated, equitable transition away from fossil fuels. The Anglican Archbishop of Brisbane, Jeremy Greaves, says the Pacific is already seeing serious impacts of climate breakdown.
4: People in those places have long been calling on Australia to phase out our coal and gas exports. And this is a good illustration of why we need a fossil fuel treaty so that we can be held accountable along with other polluters and exporters.
2: A Greens-affiliated think tank says publicly owned supermarkets would reduce the price of groceries. Shannon Kirkwood reports.
5: A new report by the Green Institute has proposed nationalising up to 200 Coles and Woolworths supermarkets and opening more than 400 other stores. It says eggs, milk, fruit, vegetables, meat and cheese would be sold at about two-thirds of their current price. That would result in the average four-person household saving $60 a week or $3,134 a year. The think tank says a national poll conducted by YouGov found 84% of Australians would support publicly owned supermarkets. The plan would cost more than $25 billion over 5 years.
2: Bird lovers are being asked to have a say on the planned protection of endangered cockatoos. Submissions on the federal government's draft recovery plans for the Gangang cockatoos and southeastern red-tailed black cockatoos close tomorrow night. There's an estimated 25,300 mature Gangang birds in the wild and around 1,500 southeastern red-tailed black cockatoos. BirdLife Australia is calling for stronger plans to protect habitat for both species, as well as improved fund recovery action. The master storyteller and an editor's dream is how British author and politician Geoffrey Archer is being remembered following his death at the age of 86. Mr. Archer's long-running political career was marred by a prison sentence in the early 2000s for perjury and perverting the course of justice. He was also a best-selling author. His last novel, titled Adam and Eve, is due to be published this week. Turning to sport, North Melbourne has named Jamie Graham as its new AFL head coach. The 43-year-old has spent more than a decade in coaching roles and previously worked at St Kilda, West Coast and Fremantle. Graham replaces Alistair Clarkson, who was sacked last month with a year remaining on his contract. And in football, Mary Fowler has withdrawn from the Matilda squad ahead of two upcoming friendlies due to personal circumstances.
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7: Joy weather today, kicking off with Sydney Wirang at 24.9 degrees, heading over to Brisbane, Meanjin at 20.8 degrees, Boorloo, Perth 17.5 degrees, Adelaide, Tardanya 18.6 degrees, Hobart, Nipaluna 13.5 degrees, nice and chilly over in Hobart, Canberra, Ngunbury at 19.5 degrees, and Darwin, we have 29.9 degrees, Garamajin, and finally, Melbourne at 15.3 degrees. 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

0: Oh, hey. Good afternoon, everybody. It's just hit 12:13 p.m. We are in the arvo of your Tuesday. This is Gracie here. I used to present on Thursdays, 12 to 4, and now I'm doing Tuesdays. And unfortunately, my side woman, the love of my life, my beautiful Mitchie is not here today. She's going to be traveling to do some skydiving in Paris or somewhere in Europe, somewhere in France, I think. So everyone send Mitchie your love and send her a message. She's not in, but she's getting on a plane soon. So I will give her a call and send all the joy listeners your love straight to Mitchie as she goes to jump out of a plane. She's really doing some crazy things over in Europe, so I'm really excited to check in on that. 63, jumping out of a plane. She is my inspiration. I love her so much. She's doing some other wild things as well. I'm going to ask her what they are. Let me know, like, the craziest thing you've ever done. Is it jumping out of a plane? Is it, I don't know, riding a camel across Egypt? What's something wild that you've done in your life? Give me a story. Text in 0427569949 or email onair@joy.org.au. Today you'll be with me. I'm going to be playing some absolute bangers. As usual, Joy is here to bring some joy to your day. It's a Tuesday. I know that's only the second day of the work week for most people. So we're gonna lift you up and get you through.
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1: You're on Joy 94.9 with Gracie, one half of the Unhinged duo. I've had a message from one of my absolute favourite listeners of Joy, the legend, Dom the truck driver, who says, WTF, going to miss the Unhinged crew while driving through Geelong on a Thursday. Jumped out of a plane a few times. One of the crazy things I have done is thrown a grenade. Dom the truck driver. You can't just drop that bomb and not talk about it. You've thrown a grenade. My God, please send in the story. I want to know more. I know, Dom, we're not doing Thursdays and it's a bit a surprise. Well, actually, it's my fault. I started studying because who doesn't want to study 10 years after not studying and throw themselves back in? Yeah, I've thrown myself back into the studying pool and it's freaking me out a little bit, but my entire day is a Thursday of studying and it's pretty full on and full time. And so we had to move our Thursdays to Tuesdays. So that's why we're here today. Unfortunately, Mitchie is not. I'm going to give her a call soon. Hopefully she answers and I can update you all on what exactly she's doing. She is jumping out of a plane. She's going to Europe and she's doing a bunch of Unhinged things, which I love. I'm all about it. Dom, thank you so much for messaging in one of your Unhinged things that you've done. Why does it not surprise me that you've thrown a grenade? I love it. I love it. Tell me the full story. Everyone out there who's listening on your Tuesday, text in. What's some of the craziest things you've done? When I was 16, I jumped out of a plane. I went skydiving. It was like all I wanted for my sweet 16th. I didn't want a birthday or anything like a party. I just wanted to jump out of a plane.

0: might be a red flag. Not sure what exactly that means. Maybe I have some issues. Maybe I love a bit of adrenaline, guys, okay? Maybe I love a bit of adrenaline. I'm just a girl. It was really fun though. Terrifying. The video is the funniest thing you'll ever see. I have made it so it's private on YouTube so no one can ever watch it again. It's just for the people that I'll let in because the video is incredibly embarrassing. And not, the world can't see that video just yet. Maybe when I get a bit older and don't care as much. Nah, I actually don't care. Maybe I will just share it. Anyway, that's one of the craziest things I've done as well. It's pretty awesome jumping out of a plane. Apart from that, leave it with me. I've done a lot of crazy things in my life. I'm going to come back on that. But text in 0427569949 or onairatjoy.org.au and tell me something crazy you've done. You're with Gracie.
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0: From Away is back. 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
1: 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Hello, everybody. How's your Tuesday going? I've had some messages in. We're talking about some crazy stories today because the other half of our unhinged duo, Mitch Clark, is not here today or next week. It's just me. It's so weird presenting radio on your own without your go-to girl to talk absolute smack with. So I'm talking smack on my own today. And basically I put it out there that Mitch Clark, the other half of the unhinged duo, the unprofessionals of professional radio, she is about to get on a plane to go jump out of a plane, if that makes sense. She's getting on a plane to go to, I wish it was Spain, but it's Paris, I think. And she's going to go to a friend's birthday and jump out of a plane. That's the most Mitch Clark thing I've ever heard in my life. Plus a bunch of other unhinged things that she's doing, which is really exciting. I am jealous. I would love to be going and jumping out of a plane. And so I put the feelers out there for things that you guys have done that are a bit crazy, a bit unhinged, a bit out of the ordinary. I've had a couple of interesting messages. One that I've just received. My crazy thing, the only place I have fired a gun was in North Korea, Queen of the Hounds. Now, guys, this is some unhinged stuff, but no one is giving me more context. People are just dropping absolute little mini stories without going into any of the story. Do you know what I mean? You're teasing. You're teasing at this point. I also had another one saying, one of the crazy things I've done is thrown a grenade. So everyone's saying some crazy things they've done and giving absolutely no context to the story, which I kind of love as well. Thank you so much for messaging in. But I really want some context too. Can you give me the whole story? Because you're my Mitch Clark today. You're my go-to gal, okay? I need the back and forth. I need the banter. So please send me your stories. Oh, we've just had a donation received. Thank you so much. Big shout out to... who sent this? Jatan, thank you so much. We love getting donations. Keep community radio alive, everybody. I love community radio. Everyone here that presents, we're volunteers. We all absolutely love community radio. We're really passionate about it. We're passionate about keeping music alive, community radio alive, keeping the queer community thriving here at Joy 94.9. We've got some amazing songs on the way. And, of course, being the one half of the unhinged duo, many more unhinged stories to come. I have jumped out of a plane. That has happened when I was 16. I've gone hot air ballooning when I was younger as well. That one's crazy because you're kind of like, what if anything happens here? What if anything goes wrong with this balloon? That one's pretty scary, but kind of awesome once again. I love horse riding. Next year I've booked myself in for a horse riding adventure for 4 days where I'm going to be riding across... these like snowy mountains. That's pretty crazy. I'm really excited for that one. I love to do random things like that. If I'm going to save up and spend any money, it's going to be on something rogue like that, like just jumping on a horse and riding cross country for 4 days. That'll be really fun. So yeah, text in. Tell me something that's a little bit wild. Wild. Have you got something coming up that you're really excited for? Have you done something that's a bit random? Like, please. Let me know. I've got some messages coming in. I'll read these out soon. I'm really excited. Thank you, guys. Keep messaging in 0427569949 or onair@joy.org.au. It's just me today, so you're literally the people I'm going to be bantering with. It's bizarre not having a co-host, my go-to gal, but you're going to hear me talking. You know, who knows what I'm going to say today because it's just me and I've got no filter on and I have had very little sleep over the last 4 days. So get ready for some unfiltered grace on Joy 94.9. This is Joy.
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You're on Joy 94.9 with Gracie, one half of the Unhinged duo. The unprofessionals of professional radio. My other half is gone today and next week we should be back. How good was that? That's Slater that just played and I'm getting what the hype is all about. I haven't really gone and listened or delved into Slater's music, but I'm about to because that was really fun to listen to. I absolutely loved it. Next up, we have a song from an absolute Australian icon right now, G-Flip. One of my favourite artists that's come out of Australia in terms of like, they are just absolutely killing it. They've now got an international career. They literally play everything. I don't know if you guys saw their performance at the AFL Grand Final recently, but just like went from like being on the drums to being on the electric guitar, just absolutely like the singing was just, you know, can absolutely belt while they're playing every instrument. Then brought out a saxophone for a sax solo. Like what the heck? And then they also came out with the iconic Kylie Minogue, who obviously we all love, came out and played guitar for Kylie, which was just incredible. I was actually at the grand final at the stadium and it was so much fun. I think that was obviously, I mean, that was my favourite part of the day since my team lost, RIP, Frio Dockers. I'm from Perth, guys. They are my team. I love the Frio Dockers. They paid me a bunch of money. I used to play, like, I used to sing at their little Christmas parties and corporate events. And I used to sometimes play, like, the little halftime stadium song or two at their games. And they're such, like, from what I know, I mean, who actually knows, but they seem like beautiful people. Obviously, with the way the world is going and has always kind of been, you never really know what people are like, but from what I know, a lot of them seem to be really nice people. So yeah, anyway, I got really sidetracked there. This is what happens when I'm presenting alone. Basically, G-Flip is incredible is what I'm saying. And so we're going to play some G-Flip. We got heaps of fun music coming up. It's a real kind of poppy hour. We do love pop. We love pop. We got Kylie Minogue coming later. Text in if you've got a recommendation or a request. Message 0427569949 or on air at joy.org.au 0427569949. Let me know what you want to listen to. I'm open to requests today. It's just me, myself, and I. So please text in. Say hi. What you doing tonight? What are you guys up to? Bye.

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1: Oh, hey, everybody. You're on Joy 94.9 today, listening in. It's a Tuesday afternoon. It's 1:44 p.m. I'm just checking in to see how you guys are going. It's been a little quiet on the line. I was asking some really fun questions before about some crazy stories, and we had a couple. Thank you so much for texting in. We had a couple of great stories. I was just saying that if you're just tuning in now, my co-host, the incredible Mitch Clark, is not on air today. She is getting on a plane to Paris, where she's going to go jump out of a plane. Pretty hectic stuff. She's 63, and she's jumping out of a plane. She is an inspiration, a wild woman. That's why we call ourselves the Unhinged Duo. The Unprofessionals of Professional Radio. I'm really missing her today. It doesn't feel the same without her. So, Mitchie, I'm sending you all my love. Can't wait for you to come back. Please be safe out there. Jumping out of a plane, my gosh. And doing a couple of other rogue things. So my question was out there to you guys listening in the car or at home or at work, if you're secretly listening when you're meant to be working, good on you. What's a crazy story? What have you done recently that feels a little unhinged, a little out of the ordinary? Or what have you just done in your life that feels a little out of the ordinary? I was saying that next year I've booked a trip with my mum and dad where we're going to go horse riding across the mountains for 4 days. I'm really excited for that. I haven't ridden a horse in a while, so I need to go and get my butt on a horse and just remind myself how to ride. I don't think you ever lose that skill, but I am a little concerned about it. But it's going to be really fun. I'm really keen to go horse riding for 4 days. Hell yeah. Across the snowy mountains. Anyone seen The Man from Snowy River? That's what inspired me to do that. I'm really excited to get on a horse and ride across the mountains. Anyway, tell me something that you're doing that's a little unhinged, a little crazy. I want to hear from you, 0427 569 949, or on air at joy.org.au. Also, what are you up to this weekend? I am really excited. On Friday night, my band are supporting this incredible band called Daisy at the Nightcat in Fitzroy. I'm really excited. This venue is so much fun. The first band, I'm not sure if they're queer, but I'm queer, and the front woman of Daisy is also queer. It's a wonderfully queer space. It'll be very inclusive and fun and gorgeous, so definitely come down if you're feeling like you want to. Come on down. The Nightcat in Fitzroy on Friday night. That'll be really fun. And you can come to watch some live music. Live and local music. That's what we're all about. We got some today. We've had lots of Australian music. We had a whole hour of Australian music, which is my favourite part of the show. Because that's what I love the most, is Australian music. If you have any requests, let me know. Some Aussie superstars you want to hear. But for now, I'm going to play something that's not Australian, but still a lot of fun.

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0: Kylie Minogue, everybody, the queen herself. I've already chatted about Kylie today, but I'll never get over that show that I saw live at the AFL Grand Final a couple of weeks ago. Thankfully, thank goodness she performed, honestly. If it weren't for Kylie, that would have been a very depressing day for me. Thank you so much for texting in, everyone. We've had a couple of messages. We're talking crazy stories because my co-host, the wonderful Mitchie, is away today. She's on her way to go jump out of a plane in Europe. And we really miss her. I think she just messaged in saying, "Hey, Gracie Pooh, tuned in, missing you today. Huge hugs and love to you and our listeners." I'm guessing that's you, Mitchie, even though it doesn't say from Mitch. I love you and I miss you too. Oh, I'm missing you a lot. It's so weird presenting without you and just being like, anyway, here's something else that I have to say. Here's another unfiltered random story. We have another gorgeous message. Anyway, send our love to Mitch. We love Mitch. We miss you a lot. I'm missing you a lot today as well. We have another message which says, "Not recently, but when I was younger, 30 years ago, we would drive on the outback roads and I would sit harnesses to the bonnet of the car while driving 100 kilometers per hour, or lay flat on the roof of the car while the car was going 100 kilometers per hour. We even hit a couple of kangaroos and goats by accident. I'm surprised I'm alive, to be honest. Love, little Jace." Little Jace, that is the most hectic story ever. What the heck? What the heck? Not recently, when I was young. Oh my God. You know what? That's such a country story. Are you from a farm by any chance? That's such a country story. Me and my brother, we used to, on the farm, we'd get the ute and we'd tie this long rope to the back and chuck the rope on a tire. And when it was like really rainy and wet, we would literally jump in the tire and go like 100 kilometers an hour in the paddocks and just like fly everywhere. And then there were these like bull holes. And if you hit a bull hole, I don't know how we're still alive, honestly. Or a rock. There's a lot of little hidden rocks out in the paddocks. And yeah, we used to do some really dangerous stuff like that. So I feel you, little Jace. That's a crazy story. Especially when you're hitting kangaroos or goats. Jeepers. Absolutely mad. Thank you so much for sharing. We love an unhinged story. What do we got? Mitchie's here. "You sound so fab on the radio. Love it. XXXX. Thank you so much. I have no idea who sent that, but I absolutely love you. Sending you all my love. And we have another message on. Fantastic. Oh, this is so, so much fun. Thank you so much for texting in. I love hearing your crazy stories. Little Jace, I think you win. That was my absolute favorite one today, I think. Bit mad. I'm really glad you're alive and well. Mitchie, we're just sending you lots of love and talking about crazy stories because you're getting on a plane to go jump out of a plane. That's pretty crazy. And also, if you can text in other things that you're doing too, there are a few other things that you're doing that are incredibly unhinged, and I cannot wait to hear about it. We're going to have so much material when Mitch, my unhinged co-host, gets back from her incredible travels, her mad travels. I wouldn't expect anything less from her, and she's going to fill you all in. It's going to be hilarious. So just wait a couple of weeks for that. I think I'm going to get a co-host in for next week because it's so weird doing this without anyone, and just like, I feel like I haven't got a filter, but I think I'm Gracie, it's Mitch. Thank you, Mitch. Yes, I know it's you. It's pretty obvious that it's you. Oh my God, this is amazing. Now she's just texting and she's basically here co-hosting. So no one panic. I have my co-host back. But yeah, if you've got a crazy story out there, please let me know. 0427569949. Text in your mad stories. We've had a couple today and they've been absolutely hilarious. We've just got one now. If we've got a new one, before I play you some more music, we've had another text that says, "Hey Gracie, I don't think my thing passes as crazy, but definitely the most fun thing I've ever done. For my 50th birthday, my son bought me a ticket to drive a V8 supercar around Sandown Raceway for 10 laps, reaching speeds of up to 200 kilometers per hour. Would definitely recommend to do. Love, Bigsy." Bigsy, that's so cool. Oh my God, that's so much fun. What a great birthday present. I think, like, I can't even imagine the feeling of going up to 200K. Back on country roads when I was younger, I definitely got up to about 130, which was incredibly illegal. But, you know, sometimes you got to hurry up and get to the city. Would not recommend. Don't do that. But I've never gone up to 200K. That's so much fun. A V8 supercar would be so sick. You definitely inspired me to do that. Maybe I'll do that for my 30th birthday this year. For my 16th birthday, I went skydiving. And for the 30th, maybe I'll get in a V8 supercar. All right, keep texting in. So much love to you all. Hope you're having a beautiful Tuesday so far.
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0: Oh my God.
1: Oh my God. That song is so much fun. I love it. I love that it ends with, oh my God. I need to do that. I'm going to end a song with something really dramatic like that. A really dramatic, like, oh my God. That's really fun. Love that. Jet Blyton, What Have You Done? So good. We've got another message from Little Jace. One of my absolute faves. Kind of from a farm. I come from an outback community. We also used to jump off the railway bridges into the river, only finding out later that there was a submerged bridge underneath it. Oh my God. Life was different when there seemed to be no consequences. Love, Little Jace. I know, you're so right. That's something that we absolutely would have done as well. When it's like, when you're in the outback and pre kind of phones and everyone was just sort of existing and living and out doing dumb stuff, it was just a different time, really, wasn't it? I feel like we used to do that kind of stuff too. We'd just like go down and find a river and just like, just jump in rivers and just go along a stream for hours and then somehow get home either in the dark or before dark, but it was just madness. I don't even know how I'm still alive in so many ways. Like what you were saying before, like how the heck did we get away with so much stuff as kids? Growing up on a farm as well, I'm very surprised. Sometimes I'm like, how did my parents never knew where we were. We were just always out playing kind of like Lord of the Rings or making up our own like worlds and building worlds or caves or like jumping under. We have these huge rocks on the farm. We used to just go like find little caves in the rocks. Anyway, so random. But so much fun, a different time, definitely a different time. This is such a relatable story. Both your stories are. And yeah, if you guys out there are listening and you want to share yours, this is so much fun. Going back to a bit of nostalgia here. Freedom. I was talking to my friend about it last night. I've got a friend staying with me at the moment who's from Perth. And he was saying like, God, I just wish I didn't have a phone, honestly. I just like, cause we were kind of both on our phones watching a show. And I was like, what are we doing? Like, why are we watching this show but on our phones? It's so like stupid. You know, I feel like my attention span like has subsided a lot that I can't even just like watch my favorite show without being on my phone. So annoying. And then it's just like reminiscing on a life before phones and just like getting caught by a river for 5 hours and building something, and it was just a different time. It was a lot of fun. I would love to go back to that, and maybe I will. Maybe I'm going to challenge myself, and when I am done with studying and uni and some work for the holidays, I might just like throw my phone in a ditch or something. Anyway, sending you guys so much love. Hope you're having a beautiful Tuesday. I've got a bit of a sexy voice on today. It's a bit husky. My voice is a bit husky. Yeah, fill me in. 0427569949. What are your crazy stories? Little Jace has got some classics. Well, even maybe some nostalgic stories. Some getting lost and forgetting your phone exists and just having a nice day stories. Maybe this afternoon is one of those days for you to do that. You're on Joy 94.9 with Gracie, one half of the Unhinged Duo.
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3: Hello, lovelies. 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You're listening in. It's about to hit 3 p.m. Does anyone need a coffee? I feel like I need a coffee. I feel like I need a coffee hit immediately. I'm going to go find one. I probably have a ticket on my car because my ADHD brain just remembered that I parked in a one-hour spot and I've been there for 3 hours. So if you're the car inspector and you're in your car right now and you happen to be listening to Joy 94.9, please don't give me a ticket. Please. I hope you're having a wonderful arvo. Tonight, I am going to an acting class because I'm trying to become an actress. I don't really know. I'm not actually trying to become an actress. It's just really fun. It's really fun. I'm doing a really angry scene tonight where I get to yell at a bunch of people. And there's kind of a catharsis in that. Do you know what I mean? It's like the cathartic part of letting out your inner rage as a character where it doesn't actually impact anyone else because you're playing a character. It's not real. That's the beautiful part about acting. So I'm going to go let out some rage tonight. That'll be really fun. What are you guys doing? Are you doing anything tonight? It's a Tuesday. There's always something to do in NAM. If you have a shout out for an event you're going to this week, please let me know. Especially if it's a queer event, if it's run by incredible queer folk. What are you up to? I'm going to, I'm playing an event on Friday with some incredible queer artists in the lineup, including myself. Really excited for that. It'll be the Nightcat in Fitzroy. I'm supporting a band called Daisy. That's what I'm doing Friday. And Saturday, I'm going to go down to the Mornington Peninsula and just chill out. I need to calm down and reset. I've just been really overcooking it and overworking it a bit lately. So I've decided to just get out of the city, I think that's what I need to do. What are you guys doing? Hit me up. 0427569949. We've just hit 3 p.m, so I'm going to go get a coffee and move my car before I get a ticket. Bye.
4: This is Joy.

0: that you love.
1: Oh my God, I actually love Salty. That is such a great track from her. She's so much fun. I saw her support Peach PRC a little while ago. Well, ages ago now. God, time flies. Like literally months and months ago. But she was amazing. And I saw her recently at Big Sound in Brisbane. And she was so good. She's so much fun. She's such an incredible Australian songwriter, performer. She dances. Go check her out. Salty is her name. And that was Cut You Off. Speaking of cutting you off, I'm going to cut myself off soon from radio because I'm leaving in 45 minutes. That was such a terrible segue. My God. Please ignore that. We had a beautiful message from a few people. I'm going to shout out Simon. This Thursday, I'm going to Rainbow Board Games, which I go to every week. Board games and fun queer folks equals good times from Simon. That is absolutely beautiful. That sounds gorgeous. Rainbow Board Games is such a cool idea. And it's really nice to get out there, hang out with queer, beautiful friends, make new friends, and also play board games. I went on a first date the other day. News. Yeah, bit of goss there for you. Went on a first date and played chess. We played a lot of chess, and this person was a very good chess player, and I'm actually not usually used to playing extremely good chess players, I'm not going to lie. And this person beat me twice, and then I beat them. So that was really cool. That was kind of the highlight of the date. Maybe that just shows I'm a really competitive person. I don't know. But it was really fun to go on a date and play board games instead of feeling immense pressure and having a little mentee be, which usually dates cause me to have. I don't really love dating, but this one was really fun. So if you're worried about going on a date with someone, I strongly suggest making it a board game date, playing some chess, or you know, just some kind of fun board game, some cards. Backgammon. I love a bit of backgammon. I'm just trying to think of games that you can play with two people. Chess, backgammon, some card games. So much fun. Definitely the way to go for a date or even just with your mates, whatever. Board games are fun. I just bought a bunch of them. I just bought the game Codenames. Apparently that's really fun. But thank you so much, Simon. That's beautiful. I'm so glad you're going to have a great time this week and do that on Thursday. Go and enjoy that. I hope it's wonderful. Please tell me how it goes next week. And what games you played. I really want to know. So 0427-569-949. Hit me up with what you're up to. If you've got any good recommendations for people looking for something to do this week, there's always so much to do around NAMM. It's kind of a bit overwhelming. I went to the Acme Art Museum place last Saturday, which I didn't really... I mean, I'm quite new to Melbourne when I think about it, and I don't really know what's going on here half the time. And I went and saw the most amazing exhibition on vinyls and reverb. And I got to sit in a room, a really great room to hear sound and listen to music being played. That was really special. Except they didn't take my recommendation for the vinyl. They weren't very excited about my recommendation of listening to a Miles Davis record. But that's okay. That's okay. It was still a great experience. So yeah, there's always fun things to do. And it's really like, even by yourself, I'm realizing that I have autonomy over my life and I can go out and do things by myself. And that's not embarrassing. It's actually really fun to go out and just exist in the world on your own, go to a movie on your own, maybe even go to like a board game night on your own and go meet some people. It's just about kind of getting past that fear, isn't it? And just having the confidence to do it, which is something that I'm working on all the time. Anyway, sending my love to you guys. I'm going to put on some more great music now. You're on Joy 94.9 and I've only got less than an hour with you, so I'm going to soak in every second I can.
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4: Step into the time warp and shiver with Anticipation. 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
4: Oh my goodness. I'm about to get out of here, everybody. I had the most wonderful Tuesday with you. I hope you've had a gorgeous Tuesday as well. I haven't had my other half of the Unhinged duo with me. Probably been a lot calmer today, everybody, because usually I'm a lunatic, but still I'm a bit of a lunatic. Obviously, you know, you're always going to hear my unfiltered opinion on things, because when I'm just here having a chat with you, it's very like, it feels like because since I can't see your faces, I kind of just say stuff. And that is why we have the Unhinged duo, because we just act like we're talking to each other as we always would. And then y'all hear that, which is a lot of fun for us, and will probably get us in trouble one day. But anyway, I've had a message, which is so lovely. And it says, "Hey, Gracie, dying to know if you got away without a parking ticket. Love, Bigsy." Bigsy, this is the sweetest message. It's so nice to know that you care. Like, that is so sweet. And I just want to let you know, I got away with it. I got away with it. No parking ticket for Grace. It's probably the best. It was so nice. Like, I was already having a great Tuesday because I'm here talking to you guys. And then I went to my car and no, I did not have a ticket. I stayed in that 1 hour parking spot for 3 hours and did not get a ticket. That is my warning to you today, though. Don't do that. Just in case, like, I don't want you to get a ticket, but I'm very happy that I didn't get a ticket, if that makes sense. I'm really stoked about it. So thanks for checking in, Bigsy. Really appreciate you. That's so sweet. Sending you all my love. I'm going to jump off now and leave you to enjoy your Tuesday afternoon in peace. We've got so much great music on the way. One of my favorite artists is coming up, Jude York. He's an incredible Australian artist and he just writes the most beautiful music. I don't know if anyone's seen the video with him and his mum singing the ABBA song. What's the ABBA song that they sing again? It's the most beautiful thing. It's the one about slip.

the time. He sings that with his mum, and it literally makes me so emotional every time. I can't deal. In fact, it's making me emotional now, so I need to leave. But go check out the video. Jude York's about to play. Go watch that video with him and his mum. It will make your day. It's so special. Sometimes we need some good videos and some good news in this world, since it's so saturated with so much horrible stuff right now. So go check out that beautiful video of Jude York and his mum if you want a little bit of good vibes for your day. Sending you lots of love. Have a great arvo. You've been so gorge today. Everyone sent in so many messages. I absolutely love you all. Honestly, want to give you a big air hug right now through the airwaves, through your radios. Thanks for listening to Joy 94.9 and supporting community radio and local music. A lot of Australian artists. We really appreciate you, and lots of love.

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1: Radio News. Good afternoon, I'm Alyssa Delfs. The leader of the Nationals has praised Liberal leader Angus Taylor after the Coalition handed down new plans for migration in Australia today. The proposal would cut net overseas migration from its annual level of nearly 300,000 people to about 100,000 in the first year if it wins the next election. Matt Canavan says the policy puts Australia first.
2: That ensures that we have the skills we need as a country to grow and develop. That we do remain a welcoming nation for those people who want to build a new home, have a fresh start in their life. We've always done that. But we don't have an uncontrolled border, an uncontrolled migration program that undermines our democratic institutions, our social cohesion, and the broader support for a sensible and balanced migration policy in this country.
1: Meantime, the Asylum Seeker Resource Centre has rejected the Coalition's policy. The plan would see Australia's humanitarian intake slashed to just 10,000 places a year and would require people applying for protection from within Australia to lodge their application within 30 days of arrival or lose work rights. The centre says at a time when people are struggling with soaring rents, mortgages and bills, political leaders should be focused on solutions that make life more affordable and secure, rather than blaming migrants, refugees and people seeking asylum. It says Australians deserve real solutions, not politicians trying to turn the country against its neighbours. The Fijian government says it's being realistic about Australia's fossil fuel plans. NIRS News' Adam Evans reports.
3: As Australia supports Fiji and Tuvalu hosting a pre-COP31 climate crisis talk, the federal government is facing blowback for considering new coal and gas projects. Linda Tabuya is Fiji's climate minister. She told the ABC Australia's facing both praise and criticism across the Pacific.
4: We are realistic about the decisions that Australia needs to make for itself. It has its own sovereignty, yes. It is helping us, the Pacific, to build this platform as we prepare for COP31, and we respect that. But certainly there have been some the countries here in the Pacific that have expressly shown that they are not happy with that.
1: Meantime, an advocate of young women says she's pushing for greater recognition of the challenges facing girls during climate crisis. Plan International's National Ambassador Yasmin Poole is in Fiji for the pre-COP event, where attendees are focusing on plans to accelerate the clean energy transition. Ms. Poole says in the Pacific, climate change is impacting girls' education and nutrition.
5: We're calling governments to commit to addressing the climate harms faced by girls in advance of COP, the world's largest climate talks. Climate justice is gender justice. As climate change worsens inequality, we must act.
1: And the Nobel Peace Prize will be announced on Friday. Some of those nominated include the United Nations Relief and Works Agency for Palestinian Refugees and US President Donald Trump. 287 candidates have been nominated for the prize, including 208 individuals and 79 organisations, while the full list is kept confidential. And taking a look at sport now in NRL, Tyson Frizzell is set to join Tonga in his third World Cup for a third nation. Frizzell, who has a Welsh father and a Tongan mother, played for Wales as a rookie in 2013 and was a member of the winning Kangaroo squad in 2017. The Knights veteran represented Tonga in their 2023 tour of England and will now line up at the Rugby League World Cup for 2026 after being named in their squad.
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on Joy Drive. You know, there's something funny when you're talking into a microphone and everyone comes running in and looks at you. I know, maybe I don't know what I'm saying, but, you know, I'm changed studios. We're on air. Welcome to Joy Drive. Coming up on the show today, Susie Rong will join me on the radio. Also, when was the last time you sang at full volume without caring who heard you? Well, there's a Melbourne Fringe show. It's coming to Trades Hall. Doesn't want us sitting quietly in the dark. We're going to talk about that one as well. Also, some brand new research. If you're taking antibiotics, could what you're eating at the same time matter more than we realise? The gut doctor will join us for that. Teresa Larkin will join us. Lots more to talk about. That song by Samantha Fox, I don't know why, but it prompted me to play this.

0: gentlemen, Joy Drive, 20 minutes past four. Coming up on Joy Drive, Melbourne Fringe is on, one of the best festivals in town. Well, when was the last time you sang at full volume without caring who heard you? Well, we want to know, because the reason I'm asking is I'm going to get you to sing. No, I'm not at all. But I want to know, what is the song that you would sing in the shower or in the car at full bore and not worry about it, because we might get you singing it at the Fringe Festival. That's coming up next on Drive. Get in touch.
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1: Okay, Joy Drive family, I'm asking you, what is the song? Let's assume no one's around, you're in the shower, you're in the car, no one can hear you. What is the ultimate song that you confidently belt out really loud and don't care what anyone thinks? I want to know 0427 569 949, because there's a whole fringe show that is based around this. I'm going to confess mine. You won't believe it. It sounds terrible. It's like a cat screaming, but mine's a power ballad. Of course, it's a Whitney Houston one. I'm going to play it for you.
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0: Oh, you're so lucky the mics are off. What's your karaoke song? The song that you belt out. Hang on. Oh, even the dog's covered its ears. What is the song that you belt out in the shower? No one's listening. Shane in Wodonga says, my go-to karaoke song is Edge of Glory by Lady Gaga. I do a decent job of it compared to a lot of the other songs I attempt, probably because I do a song in the shower a lot. I do too. I reckon it's the best place, but I make sure no one's around and all the windows are closed. So get in touch, Joy Drive family. What is it? What is your karaoke song that you do when you're on your own? Get in touch. 0427 569 949. Another one, Michelle in Frankston. Oh, Whitney Houston as well. I want to dance with somebody. The shower acoustics turn me into Whitney. The second I step out, sadly, the magic is gone. That is so true. Get in touch. 0427 569 949. You can uncover your ears now.
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0: That is the song that Shane belts out in the shower. Shane, I hope you grabbed your hairbrush during that one. Kaz says, this one, John Farnham, you're the voice. Okay, here it is. So we want to know, Joy Drive family, what is the song that you belt out when no one else is around? Or you sing it at karaoke. What is it? Get in touch.
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0: Kaz, turn this one up.

If you're wondering why Joy Drive might be sounding just a little bit different, it's because I'm asking you, what is the song that you belt out in the shower or karaoke? Benny in Brunswick, Total Eclipse of the Heart.

0: improves the song. Music is better on Joy Drive. The music may not be better with what's coming up, because when was the last time you sang at full volume without caring who heard you? Well, there's a Melbourne Fringe show. It's coming to Trades Hall. It doesn't want us sitting quietly in the dark. And apparently, being a good singer is not a requirement. Amelia Peters joins us shortly on Drive.
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1: If your finest vocal performances have been behind the wheel, in the shower, or after a couple of drinks when your confidence suddenly improves dramatically, well, Melbourne Fringe may have found your show. Sync or Sing, a sing-along cabaret, arrives in Melbourne next week after seasons in Adelaide and Edinburgh. And this is one cabaret where the audience definitely isn't expected to keep quiet. Sync or Sing, press release. This is what it says. So, what do we do? It's on October the 4th to the 18th at the Melbourne Fringe Festival Hub at Trades Hall. And joining us on Joy Drive is Emily Peters. Emily, welcome to Drive.
2: Hi, thank you for having me, Warren. I'm so excited to be calling from, unfortunately, Adelaide. I do think Melbourne is the superior city. No shade to Adelaide. I do love my hometown, but, you know, Melbourne's got the goods, and I think you guys also know that you got the goods, so I'm looking forward to coming over very, very soon.
1: You're being too nice, because I'm nervous, because I reckon I need to establish this level of danger here immediately. If we walk into Sync or Sing, how likely are we to find ourselves singing in front of a room full of strangers?
2: Oh, you're going to end up doing it. Like, you can be the most stubborn person and be adamant that, no, it's not going to happen. You can go with all your mates and they'll be singing and you'll be like, no, it's not going to happen. I guarantee you will end up singing and you will end up having just such a blast. It's the best. I mean, look, I'm biased, obviously, but like, you have the best time just letting loose and singing. And, you know, I'll do my whole like professional pitch and everything in a second, but like, honestly, like, there's so much liberation in singing, and I hope that you guys have been singing along to a Total Eclipse, and we had John Farnham on just previously, so I hope everyone's tapping on the wheel and having a good sing. It's just, yeah, it's so much fun.
1: Now, Emily, you're also a international vocal coach, so you must meet people who arrive convinced that they can't sing. How often is the real barrier confidence rather than the voice?
2: Oh, it's huge, and that's a can of worm. Gosh, if you get me my like vocal coach nerd hat on, I can honestly divulge that to the cows come home. But I think confidence is a massive part, and there's a huge psychological component when it comes to singing. And half of it is just having the courage to go and just do it. And we're so fearful of judgment, we're so fearful and worried about what other people are thinking, that we forget that at the end of the day, no one cares really more than ourselves. So if you're able to just let go and have a fun time, you know, there's going to be liquid courage there available. There is a bar. So, you know, if you need that to get you across the line, that is available. And there's also like lyrics on the screen. I literally teach you everything. So there's nothing to be worried about. And in the vocal health side of things, like, that vocal coach brain of mine, it kind of turns off for an hour. You know, I get to be on stage and be a little bit of like a pop star for 60 minutes. But honestly, I'm not really the pop star in the show. It's the audience. So without you guys singing, the show kind of doesn't work. And I'm yet to have a show where no one sings. Touch wood. I hope that never happens. And Melbourne, I don't think you're going to let me down.
1: Emily, you know what? I've gone outside to the Joy Drive studios and I found two people. And Michael is our IT guru here. Now, you can imagine IT people. And, you know, I'm one as well. Nervous as anything. Never. No one's ever. Has anyone ever heard you sing, Michael?
3: No.
1: No? Never? Ever? Ever? The dog?
3: The dog? The dog runs.
1: Mine puts his paws over his... Okay, and we've also brought Gracie in as well, who can sing. So, hi, Gracie.
4: Hi.
1: Thanks for hanging back from daytimes.
2: Hi.
1: So there's three of us here. One can sing, two of us can meow.
2: Oh, the best combo. Okay. Oh, my gosh.
1: All right, what are we going to do?
2: I'm so excited. Okay, so people listening at home, you can join in on this as well. But what I'm going to do is I'm going to sing you a little part of one of the vocal hooks in the songs from the show. So the songs are entirely original. I've written all of them and they're played by a 6-piece band. How cool is that? But for now, I'm going to teach you one little part. So are you listening?
1: We're listening.
4: Listening.
2: Brilliant. Okay. Repeat after me. I got holes in my undies. Your turn.
5: I got holes in my undies.
2: Nice. And then? I got holes in my socks. Your turn.
5: I got holes in my socks.
2: Oh, I love that, Grace. I can hear you, and I love the meowing happening at the same time. There is better than a meow. All right, now I'm going to make it a little bit harder. We're going to put all of it together, so it'll sound like this. I got holes in my undies. I got holes in my socks. Your turn.
5: I got holes in my undies. I got holes in my socks.
2: Oh, I love the little like jazz moment in there too. Yes, we have a singer in the room. You got so lucky, Warren. You had your around you. Then it's your pay rise, that joy. I'm telling you now.
1: Yeah, look, I'll do a solo. Oh, let me do it by myself.
2: Oh, God. So, I mean, picture that with, like, the saxophone going off. There's glitter, there's sparkles. Everyone's living their best life. People have probably enjoyed the bar, which I will mention again, is open the entire time. And, you know, it's just a fun time. And ironically, we call the band the Hot Mess Orchestra. But I got to say, I listened into one of the rehearsals, and they sound incredible. Like the talent in Melbourne is insane. We've got an entirely Melbourne based band, and in regards to Hot Mess Orchestra, I mean, I gotta just say, look, I'm the mess. Like, I am taking full responsibility of that. But that's the beauty of the show. The whole show is built on like chaos and not being perfect and just like throwing caution to the wind. And if you've got like theatre kid energy, or you just want to live your like in a pop star life, like, this is the perfect opportunity to go back into like the nostalgia of like hypothetically a choir room, but it's just fun and it's chaotic and you just go for it and see what happens.
1: Oh, Emily, I love the sound of it. I'm perspiring. Michael, how do you feel after that?
3: Yes, I'm relieved that it's finished.
1: Gracie, thank you for joining us.
0: I feel fantastic. I'm definitely coming, and I'm taking you with me, Michael.
3: Okay.
0: We're going together.
2: Yes, everyone from Joy.
0: Hell yeah.
1: Emily, finally, for someone in our dry family thinking, you know what, this sounds absolutely fantastic, but there's no way anyone is hearing me sing, what would you say to them?
2: Well, I would say that you're going to be among, like, a lot of singers, so unless you're really, really strong at projecting, which if you're doubtful of like going for it, I don't think you need to worry about that. There'll be another pop star next to you going for it. So, you know, if you want to sing at like a 50% and they're going at 150, don't even stress it. Like, there will always be someone there going for it.
1: Oh, Emily Peters, thank you so much for joining us today on Drive and for making us sing as well.
2: You're very, very welcome. And thank you for being so brave and for going like for the singing. I just have to say one more thing. My producer will absolutely tell me if I don't do this. The shows on October 14th, 15th and 16th are at 8 p.m. and the show on October 18th is at 7 p.m. There's just been a tiny, tiny time change, but it's more like party vibes. So, you know, if you're ready to let loose and live your best main character life, this is the time.
1: Love it. 8 p.m. or on the 18th, 7 p.m. Is that right?
2: 18th is 7 p.m. October 14th to the 16th is 8 p.m.
1: 8 p.m. Emily, thank you so much for joining us. Can't wait to see you there and sing along.
2: You come along, Warren. I'll keep my eye out for you.
1: Thanks, Emily. Thanks for joining us.
2: Thank you. See you guys. Bye.
1: Sing or sing, a sing-along cabaret. It's at Festival Hall, the Trades Hall in the ETU Ballroom from October 14 to 18, part of Melbourne Fringe. Sink or sing. Now, what you can do is just check out the Melbourne Fringe website for more details. I'm completely thrown after that, but thank you both for coming in and helping me out and drowning me out.
4: Bye. 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

0: Guy Sebastian, Angels Brought Me Here again on Joy Drive. Coming up after 5 o'clock today, Susie Rong will join me on the radio. Have you ever been enjoying yourself and suddenly realised you're thinking so much about whether you're enjoying yourself that you stopped enjoying yourself? Well, there's even a term for something similar during intimacy, spectatoring. Well, instead of being completely in the moment, part of us is standing outside watching and judging ourselves. Does that sound familiar? Well, a very unusual queer horror film has got us thinking about desire, pleasure, and why sometimes the hardest thing to do is simply let go. Susie Rong will join me on the radio after the news with Melissa.
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2: Good afternoon, I'm Melissa Delfs. The Australian Chamber of Commerce and Industry has warned the Coalition's proposed immigration cuts would hurt Australia's economic growth. The plan includes cutting 650,000 temporary visas over 4 years through a number of different measures. But the ACCI says the policy goes against what the economy needs, adding it could undermine future growth. Meanwhile, the leader of the Nationals has dismissed the concerns over the economic impacts of the plan, described by the leader of the opposition as the biggest cut to migration in Australia's history. Matt Canavan told the ABC it's a budget-neutral policy.
3: We have worked with the Parliamentary Budget Office on this, and these figures are public. The average skilled worker here in Australia contributes about three times more in tax than those on some other visa classes. So what we will be doing is reducing those visa classes, like, say, temporary graduate visas, like bridging visas.
2: The Australian Recording Industry Association is warning against policies which weaken copyright laws in exchange for greater rights for AI companies. CEO Annabelle Heard has appeared before the Joint Select Committee on Artificial Intelligence during its first public hearing in Sydney today. She says if big AI gets its way, creative workers won't be compensated for their work.
4: Thousands of small businesses and millions of Australians who work and participate in our creative industries are relying on our elected representatives not to cave. If you support culture and intellectual endeavour, if you believe in the rule of law, if you subscribe to the economic principles of functioning commercial markets, reward for effort and government intervention only when it is necessary and justified, you will not support the proposal on the table.
2: Protests have been planned in the Northern Territory amid plans to close Darwin's largest homeless shelter. A demonstration will take place outside the Australian Homelessness Conference, which will be held in the city this week. The Aboriginal-run facility, which provides short-term accommodation to vulnerable Territorians, is due to close its doors on October 11 and reportedly comes after the NT government rejected a $3.5 million federal contribution that would have allowed it to stay open. Most existing residents will be sent to a new respite and recovery facility instead, about 100 kilometres south of Darwin. And Australian comedian Judith Lucy is set to undergo surgery after revealing she's been diagnosed with breast cancer. Miss Lucy provided the update in a video uploaded to social media today.
5: I got an email from Breast Screen Australia telling me that my mammogram result was a bit weird. May I take this opportunity to say, ladies, for the love of God, keep up with your mammograms. Anyway, long story short, I've got breast cancer.
2: And storms in Queensland tomorrow and Western Australia with fine conditions across the rest of the country. High pressure around Tasmania will bring mild weather for central and southeastern Australia. The Bureau of Meteorology's Dean Naramore has the forecast.
6: And thunderstorms have returned to much of Queensland, and we're likely to see a few severe thunderstorms there with that trough line extending through the state. We're also going to see a gusty southerly change move up the New South Wales coast. That's going to bring cold and gusty winds, and maybe some showers also through northern and northeastern parts of New South Wales, particularly along the coast.
2: And in sport, Junior Paolo will co-captain Samoa at the World Cup with Parramatta's blessing. It comes as the Eels hope to strike a new deal with the prop before the tournament kicks off. Paolo will lead the Samoa squad, which contains five players who played in the NRL Grand Final alongside Jerome Luai.
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2: Hey, Warren, I know you've recently moved out of the city for a while. Mm-hmm. I want to know, do you think living in an idyllic surrounding, is it going to make you stir crazy?
1: Oh, that's a really interesting question. An idea. Do you know what? No, I think it does the opposite, to be honest with you. I feel much less stressed. I mean, I'm commuting, which is really awkward and taking a lot of time. And, you know, it's not cheap either. But I was thinking about it. In fact, I was talking to everyone here at Joy about it today. But it's a different kind of stress. It's kind of like a busy stress. It's not so much a overwhelmed, trying to cope with everything stress. And, you know, being able to walk in fresh air and sea breeze and everything, it's feels really healthy. I love it. It's really good. But it is lonely.
2: But you're getting a lot of city time still, aren't you?
1: Yeah. Well, of course I am, yeah. But it is... There's a nice side to it that I was thinking, what am I going to do? But it's kind of... You just slow down. It's like your body adjusts to the rhythm of the place and you slow down. And, you know, last night I was working late and I thought, oh, you know what, I can't be bothered booking dinner. I'm going to go to the local pub. And I went to the local pub, you know, with all the locals, and I just sat there by myself, had my dinner, and I was so relaxed and enjoying it. It was beautiful. It was really good. I like it, Susie. I can see why people do tree changes and sea changes. It forces you to slow down to a different pace. And I wonder if that's... I can hear you typing. Are you doing an analysis on me?
2: I just got to make notes does. As you speak. Yeah.
1: Right.
2: You know, I lived in a rural place.
1: Did you?
2: About 20 years ago in the Blue Mountains. Mm-hmm. And initially, it feels really... The calming effect of it is really pleasant.
1: Yeah.
2: And I think being surrounded by nature is very nourishing. But it didn't really agree with me. I think I've said on this program before, I did feel like I went a little bit not so... The silence of it wasn't something that I was really used to. And then I think I enjoyed it as a novelty, but no, eventually I found that the silence of it, the stillness, the slowness of it wasn't very healthy for me. So I'm not very good as a reclusive Hollywood star.
1: Well, you know, the interesting thing is, Susie, is, you know, I'm still like, I'm not in the bush as such. I'm close to a beach, so I can go for a nice fresh walk and feel good about it. But, you know, I still have major big shopping centres nearby and things like that, and, you know, neighbours and things like that. So I'm not isolated. But having said that, Susie, you just reminded me, there was a period where I did live on a farm down sort of the Otways, and it was beyond Colac. It was quite a way. It was like about 4.5 hours to get to, and there were no neighbours, and there was no one. And I remember when I got my first dog, Fuzzy. So we're talking a long time ago. I'm talking, you know, 20 years ago. I took him down there, and I took 8 weeks off because I thought, I want to bond with my dog. So I took all my annual leave. I had built up annual leave, and I stayed on this isolated farm for 8 weeks. And yes, I had my dog, but I really struggled, Susie. I really, really struggled, because to talk to someone, you had to sort of go for a 20-minute drive. And I found that I was in a beautiful place. There was water and, you know, glowworms and rainforest, the most pristine place. And I loved that aspect of it. And I thought, you know what, I can do this. I'm an introvert. I don't care. I'll be right. But that need for human connection that we all have, I didn't realize that it was so strong. And by the end of it, you know, I was one of those people. I'd go up to the local general store and I'd be chatting away for half an hour to everyone because I was so desperate to talk to people. So I know that feeling, that need to be able to talk to people as well.
2: That's country life. You don't walk past people and say nothing. Everyone you walk past,
1: do you know? Yes.
2: You might not know them. You might not have seen them before, but there will always be some kind of exchange. Be it, isn't this weather lovely or something? There will be something because people are so there's so few people around. So when you see someone, it's kind of a special thing.
1: Yeah, exactly. Do you know what? And that's something I've noticed now. Walking around, I walk Lucas. And, you know, there's less dogs than there is in the inner city of Melbourne, that's for sure. But you come across, everyone chat, everyone says good morning. It doesn't matter. You know, everybody says good morning. And I thought, I am saying it to everyone now and thinking, oh, they probably won't say it back. But they, good morning. It is a totally different thing. It's a totally different experience. And it's made me realize, I mean, that's what it should be like. I feel like somehow, and you know, we're talking generally here, but I feel like sometimes we're maybe forgotten about that human connection when there's so many of us so close and we're so scared of talking to strangers, and there are real dangers out there, etc. But, you know, we've become so scared and so anxious about it that we're too scared to say hello to someone or good morning to someone. And, you know, where I am now, it's just really nice. It's kind of, I feel like this is normal. We're talking as though it's the abnormal, you know, it's the isolated area and everyone says hello to it. But this is, to me, how it should be and how it was. And I'm really loving it. I'm loving that connection that I can talk to people. I've never seen it before. Just a hello. And it's so nice. Really lovely.
2: I'm trying to be a lot more smiley when I'm just walking up and down the street.
1: Are you normally not smiley? Do you like...
2: I think it's a newer thing for me. Just kind of bearing in mind that just smile, just look like you're having a nice time. Because one day, recently, I saw someone just having a nice day because it was a lovely sunny day, and they were just smiling. My initial idea was like, what the hell's going on? Why is she smiling? She's alone.
1: How can you be happy?
2: Yeah. Then I thought, you know what? That's a nice way to be. Yeah. And I think it's sort of a little bit infectious as well. And I feel like, you know, maybe sometimes you meet someone who probably responds in a positive way. It's a nice way. It's like saying hello. You can't say hello when you live right in the middle of the city as I do, because there are tons of people.
1: Yeah.
2: But, you know, sometimes your eyes catch someone else and you know, you just kind of have a moment of acknowledgement of each other. It's nice. It really is nice, rather than pretending that you're just walking around ignoring everybody all day. And I'm sick of that.
1: Do you know what? This is, and I wonder, this is something I picked up, particularly with gay men, is I feel like, it's a lot of us look away, don't necessarily look at each other because I don't want them to think I'm picking them up or anything like that. And it's kind of sad in a way, because sometimes what's wrong with just saying hello? It doesn't mean anything. It's just, you're just saying hello. I noticed that because, you know, I'm still working out in the city here and I go to my gym and, you know, I say hello to everyone there, and some look away as if, oh my God, he's got three heads. Don't talk to him. I find that really odd. And I think it's sad that we're brought up in that way. We're so scared of that rejection that we don't, you know, want to acknowledge anyone, you know, but sometimes it's nice. Try it. I reckon, you know what, there's an experiment for us all. Let's go and say hello to someone.
2: You know what? I won't push it that far.
1: Yes.
2: Just have a nice, nice smiley day.
1: If you're smiling, people say hello to you anyway.
2: Yeah. That might be nice.
1: I feel like this is the radio, so we should be down. Hang on, what's the frequency of the other station? The community station. We should be there. Sort of. Positive vibes today. Susie Rong, we're talking about something else today. You're going to give us your professional review. It's called Camp Miasma. What did you reckon?
2: Chris is a young filmmaker, excited to be given the job of revitalizing a classic 80s horror franchise. She is desperate to get in touch with Billy, the reclusive star of the original film, who she needs to fulfill her personal vision of the perfect reboot. Screening at Cinema Still and streaming on the movie platform, it is one of the hits from this year's Cannes Festival. Teenage Sex and Death at Camp Miasma. The film is a complex melange of comedy, horror, and romance, mixed in with a lot of politics and, dare I say it, intellect. It is a feminist film, certainly, one that manages to be both classic yet modern at the same time, bearing qualities of old-school feminist theory, but filled with highly contemporary references about gender and queerness. At the heart of Camp Miasma is a meditation on bodily autonomy. Both Chris and Billy are queer women who have had to endure sexual abuse, albeit in different ways, but it is only when they find each other over the pretext of working together that their torment is made apparent. All this might sound fairly dreary, but I can assure you that Camp Miasma is an exciting film. A lot of it feels deliciously bizarre, or at least surreal, but like many great films, it prompts the viewer to dig deeper for interpretations, and although I expect that some will find sections of it impenetrable, those of us who resonate with the film's more outlandish ideas will find Camp Miasma tremendously rewarding. On a more surface level, the film is a mischievous one. It may not be laugh out loud funny all the time, but it is always cheeky and amusing, whether it is the comical fountain-like gushing of blood when people get slaughtered, or the mountain of fried chicken that Billy lays out to seduce Chris, or even the naming of its supernatural killer, Little Death, inspired by the French saying La Petite Mort, a flamboyant synonym for the orgasm, cleverly and meaningfully linking sex with death through a mythical character who possesses terrific powers that are both destructive and constructive. I love teenage sex and death at Camp Miasma because it is wildly imaginative and subversive. It is mesmerizing artistically, but also full of fun. And above all, because it made my mind race while it delighted me with classic elements of cinematic entertainment. Warren, I'm curious to know what you think.
1: Look, it is very surreal, isn't it? And it is very all over the place. My mind was racing, and I was thinking, this is the opposite. My thoughts were going everywhere. I enjoyed watching it, Susie. I get where you're coming from. But I kind of found it funny because I found, you know, we're sort of looking at, our desire, etc., and letting go and enjoying things. Yet at the same time, I was thinking, like, my brain was just completely active 100% of the time while watching it. And it's kind of a bit weird in some ways too, I found it. Did you find that? Like, it just, I don't know. The blood gushing, it was funny. But after a while, I was thinking, oh, this looks like someone's, you know, squirting a tomato sauce bottle.
2: Yeah. A lot of it is kind of funny in an, I guess weird is the right way, but I did think when I was watching, sometimes I'm watching these things and I'm thinking, you know, how you're going to respond. And I think there's going to be a really big gender difference, whether you're a man or a woman watching this story, because they don't explain very explicitly why these two women are bonded together.
1: Yes.
2: And I think when you haven't got that experience that are bonding these two women, the film would read a little bit differently. I think for women, we see why they're bonded together, whether you are queer or not. I think we see what the story is saying that's happening between these two women. You know, there is a kind of a sexual assault story that doesn't get spelt out too kind of obviously. But I think a lot of the imagery and a lot of the acting, tells a story that women have experienced. So I do think that there's going to be a big gender divide in how we respond to the film.
1: Susie, it's interesting because I feel like it's so busy, the film, and we're talking about, of course, Camp Miasma, which you can stream at the moment. There is something about it being so busy analysing desire that sometimes I feel like it's sort of, you know, that intellectualising gets in the way of simply feeling it. Do you find that happens to you sometimes? Sometimes you might be, you know, it might be an intimate situation or whatever, but there should be pleasure being felt, whatever it is you're doing.
2: Talking about like in real life.
1: Yeah, and then you intellectualize it and you kind of, I should be feeling this, am I feeling that, am I doing this, am I doing that, you know, and you're watching it as though you're, you know, observing it from far away, and then you kind of don't enjoy it. You know what I mean? You think about it too much.
2: I think I've crossed that bridge, fortunately. And I think having had some experience and training as an actor, it does help with that. Because one of the skills that you need to have as an actor is to be as as absorbed in the moment as you can.
3: Right.
2: Yeah. You need to have a part of your... You need to have this ability to switch off parts of your brain. And I feel like that comes with age. You know, when you're talking about kind of physical intimacy, I certainly remember as a young person that I was very, very self-conscious and very kind of concerned about, oh, is this thing I'm doing a normal thing? Is this thing I'm doing the right way to do it? And with experience and with time, I feel like that self-consciousness has dissipates over time, and I feel like fortunately I kind of don't really have that anymore.
1: So you don't think yourself out of desire?
2: Oh no. I think I do the thinking before the moment. You know, I approach things cautiously, I guess. But once I decide to proceed with whatever I have decided to do, I'm pretty good at leaving that behind.
1: Susie Rong, some messages came in saying, I found it very immersive and agree, women will have a different read as a non-binary lesbian. I absolutely loved Camp Miasma. It was note perfect for me. So there you go, Susie.
2: Oh, that's so great. This film is made so much about that perspective. Like, there's a... You know, I think little death is meant to be assigned female at birth.
1: That's
2: the thing
1: that looks like a vent,
2: isn't it? Like it looks like a vent.
1: Yeah.
2: But the little death's, their face is a vent. And that image, right, is when you're laying on bed and you go out of body because you're trying to cut yourself, dissociate yourself from the sexual activity. So your head has gone to the ceiling and often there's a vent in the ceiling.
1: No.
2: So they're all... There are all these amazing things in the film that, you know, you have to race, you have to keep in motion with where the story is going, but also be able to analyze the million things that are happening. It is such a fun intellectual exercise, but I hope, you know, if people aren't very into this kind of political thinking, that, you know, kind of just all the adventurous stuff, I hope that's enough for them.
1: Sit back and relax. Susie Rong, what are we watching next week?
2: New Netflix animated series Dang tells the story of three Asian American siblings whose lives are a hilarious mess. I saw the first episode and found myself chuckling consistently, so I'm excited to share Dang, D-A-N-G, with you on Netflix when I see you next Tuesday. Bye-bye.
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0: our version of long-distance air travel is considerably more comfortable. We get a seat, we get a meal, maybe a movie or three, but after hours in an aircraft, plenty of us know we don't always step off feeling quite the same as when we boarded. So what has been happening to our bodies and why have we linked the two together? Well, Associate Professor Teresa Larkin is from the University of Wollongong, joins us fortnightly. Teresa, welcome back.
1: Thank you. How are you?
0: Well, thank you. I'm excited about this because I love the little bogong moths.
1: Oh, look, I just had to get one off my windowsill. You know, when it was just sitting there and I thought, oh, I feel like they don't survive long inside a house.
0: I can't imagine them. They wouldn't like it, would they? Don't they? They literally go to Mount Bogong, don't they? Up into the Alps.
1: Oh, is that true?
0: Yeah, I think so. And they migrate.
1: Oh, I didn't know that it was called Mount Bogong, but I love that. And I keep accidentally saying Bogong instead of Bogong.
0: Oh, and you know what? And I've read that apparently they fly past Canberra and all the lights.
1: Hello.
0: That a lot of them aren't getting there. Can you hear me?
1: Oh,
0: a lot of them aren't getting there because of the lights of Canberra.
1: Yeah. And I don't know if you've noticed if you've got many around where you are.
0: No, not many at all.
1: Yeah, right. And I don't know if you've got many,
0: Teresa,
1: in Melbourne, but they're really around the Bottlebrush trees.
0: Oh, are they? Okay. Well, look, what I want to ask ourselves.
1: It's a weird connection.
0: Is it? You know what? I'm going to give you a call. Hold on a minute. I'm going to put Delta Goodrum on and I'm going to give you a call. Hang on.

0: sorry to Delta fans, but we're chatting with Teresa Larkin from the University of Wollongong. We were talking about the Bogong moths flying around and us flying as well. Teresa, have we got you?
1: Yes, hello.
0: Oh, hello.
1: Good, much better. That was so weird before.
0: Oh, I know, but never mind. I was just saying, apparently the Bogong moths, they fly past Canberra and the light seem to throw them off course. But let's put ourselves on a long-haul flight, like pretend we're a Bogong moth, where we've been sitting there for hours and hours. What are some of the changes happening inside our bodies that we probably don't even notice?
1: Yeah, it's interesting because it comes down to a few things, and that's the change in the pressure. So it's lower pressure and even lower oxygen in the cabin, the dryness of the air, and the fact that we're sitting there for so long. So one of the first ones that people might have heard about is the risk of getting a DVT or a deep vein thrombosis. And that's because really, I mean, it's obviously more a risk for someone who's already prone to that anyway. So people who already have damage to their blood vessels or increased blood clotting, being overweight, smoking, even being on the oral contraceptive pill will increase the risk for that. But yeah, when you're sitting down for so long, we can really have fluid build up in the bottom of our legs. So that can also cause swollen feet and ankles. And yeah, with those deep vein thrombosis, normally when we're moving around and walking, that contraction of our calf muscles, it actually sends blood back to our heart. It keeps the blood flowing around.
0: Oh.
1: But if we've got a bit of stasis and it sticks in some of those veins in the lower part of the leg, the problem is that the blood sitting there can actually clot. And so that can cause, you know, a blockage. It can block blood flow. And then the biggest risk is if that becomes a blood clot that travels to the lungs.
0: Oh, wow. So could it also...
1: So yeah, even there was a study by the World Health Organization that found that even after a flight of more than 4 hours, there's double the risk of having a DVT.
0: Oh, well, I didn't realize that the risk was so high. Is that why when you're on a flight, is it good to sort of do your calf exercises?
1: Definitely. Even if you're not getting up, like, you know, getting up obviously is ideal, like, semi, you know, regularly enough. But absolutely, even if you're just lifting your calves up and down. And I do think that's why, I don't know if you noticed or others, but probably 2 or 3 years ago, I feel, or maybe even a bit longer,

0: that there was this real increase in advertising while you were on long-haul flights about the importance of moving because of that risk. Yeah, so even just like putting your legs, pumping your calves a bit and moving them up and down, that is honestly enough to just keep that blood flowing and just to avoid it sitting and not moving for hours on end.
1: What if we're on a really long-haul flight, like a 14-hour flight? How often should we do it?
0: Yeah, ideally every hour even, really. And but if you're sitting and you're not getting up, you can just do it as regularly as you want. But, yeah, getting up is important. You know, I know it's always hard, isn't it, in those settings, and especially if you're not on the aisle and you're watching a movie. But on those really long-haul flights, it is important to move around because of that risk. And I remember once when I just was flying Singapore to India, or India to Singapore, sorry. So not a long flight, but we'd sat on the tarmac for 5 hours before we left. And I had such swollen feet and ankles when I got to Singapore. I was in my 20s. I couldn't walk around as much. And I think it was because I didn't really think about it. When we're on the tarmac, you know, we weren't flying. I was chatting to people beside me. I think we sort of forgot that we'd been sitting that whole time.
1: Now, what about the cabin air? I always get paranoid about the cabin air. You know, we can get off a flight with dry. I get on there and I've got my little handy pack, you know, with eye drops in it and moisturizer. mouth moisturizer, you know, all that sort of stuff. I pick every single time. I'm sure people look at me and think, oh my goodness. But, you know, what is it about the cabin air? And is there a risk also that we can catch lots of viruses and things as well? And what does the drying out do to us?
0: Yeah, it's interesting because there's air circulation systems that circulate the air. So it's sort of circulated multiple times an hour. And they've usually got filters that work to trap, you know, particles and germs and things like that, but we're still sharing that space with people. But one of the issues is exactly as I said, that dryness. So the cabin humidity is really low, like between 10 and 20%, and humans usually like 40 to 60% humidity. So that dry air, yeah, it causes dryness in your skin, your nose, your throat, like you said, your eyes. I'm also the same as you with my eye drops and my lip gloss and everything. And so that can definitely have an effect. And so even if it's that they've got really good filtering systems which are good for keeping the air as clean as possible. When we have dryness, you know, dryness in our nose and throat, then actually we're more susceptible to picking up a virus because it's our fluids that help us, you know, flush them out, whether it's our nasal fluids or the fluids in our throat or the fluids in our eyes. You know, our fluids are really good for keeping us healthy. So part of the problem is that once we're drying up, then we don't have those same protective mechanisms.
1: So therefore,
0: and yeah, that's just from because there's a lower pressure as well. No, you go.
1: So drinking water, therefore, is really important for when you're on a flight. It's not just something that we're told to do, but there's a reason.
0: Yeah, absolutely. Yeah, so definitely lots of water with flying, because obviously, even, you know, in ourselves, we then will dehydrate more. It's not just that we feel it in our eyes and throat. We literally are dehydrating. So then also, if we're dehydrated, we could get headaches. It can make us more tired. So definitely keeping up the fluids is important.
1: Now, I know you're not sort of an aerodynamic engineer, but I was just wondering because, I mean, I remember being on a flight recently, and it was an international flight, and they had the thing on. They said, our cabin air, and they showed the flow of the air, and it was, you know, getting sucked down the side so it wouldn't go to the – I wonder how true that is. Like, surely if someone sneezes in the seat in front, you're going to get exposed to some of those particles.
0: That's why I think we've spoken before about things like that and how far the droplets of a sneeze or
1: cough. Yeah, we have.
0: So absolutely, we don't want to think about that in a flight, do we?
1: No,
0: you're right. We're still like exposed to that. But do you know the other thing that I notice? I'm sure others too do. Like, we've got that, the dryness. There's also a lowered oxygen and lowered pressure. And so basically, when we're flying in the cabin of the plane, we're at the equivalent of 2,000 metres above sea level. So that lower pressure is what can cause the gases inside our stomach and intestines to expand. So you know how you get the gas, the bloating and the gas. Yeah.
1: But I get it all the time, and then afterwards I notice it. So that's the pressure difference that's happening. So the pressure inside our tummy is different to outside.
0: So what it is that because the pressure outside, say, our abdominal wall is lower, then the gas inside our stomach, it can expand more because there's less pushing backwards. So it's like when, you know, if you've got a packet of something and it starts to expand on a plane. If you've taken something, you know, and it starts to expand, that's because same thing, there's less pressure pushing inwards and more pushing outwards. So, yeah, that can definitely, you know, cause issues in terms of our digestion and everything. And then same even with the lower oxygen levels, because same thing, if we were at 2,000 metres altitude, there'd be less oxygen. And so that means that that can slow down our digestion. Yeah, so interesting that that's part of the risk as well, is having that slightly lower oxygen.
1: You know, I always see myself, I feel like, you know when you let a balloon, the air out of a balloon, it goes all over the room? Yeah. That's what I feel like I could do sometimes with the amount of pressure that I seem to accumulate in the abdomen when I'm flying.
0: I know. And look, I know we shouldn't go to this conversation, but like, I feel like I'm always letting gas out when I'm on the plane, but it's not smelly, like famous last words.
1: Do you do it? Do you sort of think, oh, please don't be smelly, please don't be smelly, it's too late?
0: But I've said that to people and they just don't believe me that it's not smelly. But on the plane, I feel like it literally is, that it's just
1: air.
0: Extra air building up,
1: Right, note, don't sit next to Teresa on the plane now.
0: Totally, absolutely. I know, I'm giving away a very bad, a bad person. I don't know if you're...
1: We're all human on Joy Drive.
0: Exactly. And look, this is another thing of me, and I don't know if you or others experience this, but, you know, it's true that our tastes are affected when we're lower air pressure. Yeah. And so I'll see if you or others do, but I am someone who likes the tomato juice on airplanes.
1: Yes.
0: And it's known that tomato juice really works well at high altitudes because, interestingly, when we're at this low air pressure, we've got reduced sensitivity to sweet and salty flavours, but that umami, which is in tomatoes, tastes stronger and it's more appealing.
1: That's why aeroplane food tastes better than what it really is.
0: Yeah, that's right. And that's why, you know, they have to work with good chefs who work with the flavours to try and bring out that balance, and that it's generally the umami flavours that taste better. And so, yeah, tomato juice is a really good one because it holds its flavour.
1: Teresa, we're about to run out of time, but I just want to ask you something. Why can flying with a cold or badly blocked sinus become so uncomfortable?
0: Oh, that's so true, isn't it? That's the worst. Again, it's the pressure changes. So when you've got, you know, inside your inner ear and your nasal cavities in the sinus, they are all encased by bone. So different to, say, when you've got this lowered pressure on outside and the air inside your abdomen is swelling, it can just be a bit uncomfortable because your abdomen can bloat, but the sinuses in your head and the inner ear, they can't increase their space because it's bone. So you really feel that pressure building inside with no release, and that can be really painful. So yeah, anyone who's got a cold or blocked nose, your decongestion, you know, anything decongestional, saline sprays are always really worth it. And I use those earplugs to help with equalising.
1: And if you go to Asia, particularly Thailand, you can buy those, you know, the sniffy things, those menthol things everywhere.
0: Oh, yes.
1: Teresa, it's always fascinating to chat with you. Thank you so much for joining us today. Always, always fascinating.
0: Thank you so much. I'll chat to you next time.
1: See you next time. That's Associate Professor Teresa Larkin from the University of Wollongong. Coming up next, taking antibiotics and eating sugar at the same time, could it have an impact on your gut? Well, new research says it might. We'll find out from the gut doctor. That's coming up next on Drive.

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1: Keep straight for 100 metres towards the intersection.
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1: When we're prescribed antibiotics, most of us are probably thinking about taking the tablets correctly and getting rid of the infection. Well, not necessarily about what's on our plate while we're doing it. But some new research has caught the attention of our regular gut health expert, and it looks at whether our diet and antibiotics may interact in ways we haven't considered before. So, what have researchers discovered?
2: Dr. Vincent Ho, the gut doctor on Joy Drive.
1: Good afternoon, Dr. Vincent Ho.
3: Hi, Warren.
1: Now, you brought this new research to us. What did they discover that caught your attention?
3: Yeah, so this work was published about a week ago in one of the most prestigious journals, which is Nature. And basically, it was a research done in New York. So it was done actually on cancer patients. And what they did with these patients that were in hospital was they actually tracked what they were eating. So they tracked all the meals that they were eating, and they actually tracked what was happening with their gut microbiome. So they took a stool sample to assess what was going on.
1: And what was
3: now,
1: happening?
3: It was really fascinating. So what they found was that essentially for every amount, 100 grams increase in sweets, so basically an increase in sugar content, about the size of a large milkshake, let's say, what happened to the gut bacteria, there was a 24% drop in the diversity of the bacteria. So, you know, how diverse the bacteria was for every 100 gram increase in sweets, sugar essentially. So that was fascinating. And they found this occurred during consumption of high sugar foods with antibiotics.
1: That is fascinating. Now, what I'm wondering is, so as I push my milkshake away, no, I'm not on antibiotics at the moment. Can we just talk about the importance of the diversity? So how important is it to have diversity of gut microbiome?
3: Yeah, look, we know that in most things in life, actually, diversity is a very good thing. So, you know, nature loves diversity. So diverse, you know, and when it comes to bacteria, it loves to have a really, it's a sign of health to have a very diverse microbiome, you know, the population of microbes in your gut. So that's a sign of good gut health. Now, we know that if you, on the other hand, if you actually have a reduction in diversity, then that itself, which is an imbalance often in your bacterial species, that can predispose you, Warren, to many other diseases. So it's thought that there's a linkage between obesity and heart disease and even Alzheimer's. A whole range of different conditions can be linked into an imbalance in your gut microbe species and a reduction in diversity. So good diversity, good thing. Low diversity, not good thing in general.
1: Can we say, therefore, Dr. Vincent Ho, that I know this is one study, and can we take a sort of some practical advice out of this, or am I being too premature and say, you know what, eating sugar while we're on antibiotics is not a good thing because it could, you know, reduce the diversity? Can we apply it to humans is what I'm asking.
3: Yeah, so this is a great question. Look, I will say that with this study, they replicated in mice. So they actually found that there was a particular type of organism called Enterococcus, which was a sort of not a good type of bacteria. But essentially what they found was that with mice, when they exposed them to an antibiotic and actually gave them sugar, it led to a 16-fold increase in this particular Enterococcus, this type of not-so-good bacteria, by day three, and a 33-fold increase by day six. So they're seeing this same pattern replicating in mice as well as humans. Now, is it ready for prime time in terms of, you know, should we be avoiding sugary foods when having antibiotics? Right now, there's probably not enough evidence to say definitively that that's the case. However, there's probably no harm in limiting sugar in your diet, especially when you're taking antibiotics. So the general advice is that, you know, we probably shouldn't be having excess amounts of sugar in our diet anyway because it's not good for you. But when you're having an antibiotic treated infection, probably a very sensible thing to do is to minimize sugar. I mean, it's sensible.
1: I agree with you. I knew you'd say that, though. We're chatting with the gut doctor, Dr. Vincent Ho, from Western Sydney University about antibiotics and taking them, having sugar while we're taking antibiotics. Dr. Vincent Ho, I want to ask you, once we've finished the antibiotics, what happens next inside the gut? Wouldn't the antibiotics kill some of the microbiome anyway? Does it bounce back?
3: Yeah, look, it does, but there is, like, yes, but you're right, it does bounce back. So we know that a lot of bacteria can be killed by antibiotics, but at the same time, you know, there's a lot of bacteria that are pretty resistant to antibiotics and some that the antibiotics don't really get to. So essentially, there's going to be some bacteria that's going to remain, but there's going to be some that obviously will be affected. Now, with the antibiotics, what's often tricky, Warren, is do they actually wipe out a lot of bad organisms, or are they wiping a lot of the good ones? And so often, and this is often tricky. So what's often recommended when you have an antibiotic, let's say induced diarrhea, one of the ways to help recover from that is actually by using probiotics. So there's evidence to say that, you know, having probiotics introducing good bacteria in the gut is a way to help accelerate recovery from antibiotic induced diarrhea.
1: I've got a message actually from David in Mornington saying, I often get diarrhea when I'm on antibiotics. Is that a sign my gut bacteria have been badly affected? And should I tell my doctor when that happens? What do you reckon?
3: Well, look, it's a very common sort of a side effect, essentially, of the antibiotic. And there probably is some changes, I would say, to the microbiome because obviously it's led to a reaction. There is diarrhea that's been induced. So there is a change that's happened. Again, you know, the jury's out when it comes to is it actually wiping out a lot of the good bacteria or the bad bacteria. But I think that the one thing which is very sensible is if you're getting diarrhea from antibiotics, then one of the ways to help to accelerate recovery is probiotics, and we know that there's very little harm in actually using probiotics to help recover from antibiotic-induced diarrhea. So that would be my advice.
1: Tony from St Kilda says, can I have one dessert if I'm on antibiotics?
3: Yeah, look, okay, well, you know, like, as I said, you know, this is interesting research. It's too soon to say definitively everyone avoids sugar when you're taking an antibiotic. But, you know, I think that it's probably sensible to sort of avoid going overboard when it comes to taking sugary foods. And remember, like, in general, you know what's really interesting, Warren, is in Australia, we still don't have recommended dietary intakes when it comes to sugar content.
1: Don't we?
3: But no, we don't, actually, not in Australia. But in general, we often follow, and I think most dietitians follow, the World Health Organization recommendations, and says about, you know, really for a healthy adult, you probably shouldn't be having more than 12 teaspoons or about 50 grams of sugar a day. So that we're talking about added sugar a day. So no more than sort of 12 teaspoons. And in probably, you know, it's probably better to have less than that. So if you had 6 teaspoons, it's probably, you know, better than it would be 12. But certainly, you know, 12 is sort of below 12 is recommended according to the World Health Organization.
1: Michael in South Melbourne says, I always take a probiotic when I'm prescribed antibiotics. Am I wasting my money, or is there a particular type I should look for, Dr. Vincent Ho?
3: Again, great question there. So look, I think when it comes to taking probiotics and antibiotics at the same time, yes, okay, we know that antibiotics often will wipe out a lot of the good bacteria that you're getting down with a probiotic. And of course, you've got stomach acid as well. So that means it's less, even less of the good bacteria will get into the colon. But that's not the case for all probiotics. So, you know, there are some, for example, yeast probiotics. One of them is like Saccharomyces boulardii. This is not a type of a probiotic that's killed by the conventional antibiotics. So it may be, one strategy may be to use a kind of a yeast-based probiotic, which is still, you know, considered to be quite good. I mean, something like Saccharomyces has a lot of health benefits too, from the research. So that may be one thing to consider. But in general, taking an antibiotic and probiotic together probably isn't very sensible.
1: And one more question, Dr. Vincent Ho from Sarah says in Brunswick. Vincent, does this mean I should avoid fruit while I'm taking antibiotics because of the natural sugar, or is it fruit completely different?
3: Fruit is okay, and I'll tell you why. Okay, because when we look at sugars, we can divide them into free sugars, which is basically, you know, all the stuff that you add in, all the added sugars, and it's basically the sugar that you get in fruit juice concentrates, and honey, and so forth. So all that stuff there. But then you got the intrinsic sugars, which is what we're talking about here. That's the stuff that you find in fruits, right? The healthy sugars that you find in fruits and vegetables, and you get some of that in milk as well. So the intrinsic sugars themselves are actually quite good for you. But the free sugars, that's what we're talking about when we're talking about no more than 12 teaspoons of free sugar a day. That's essentially the added sugars, a lot of that processed stuff that we're talking about here.
1: So adding fruit to our milkshake doesn't get rid of the other sugar, does it?
3: Natural fruit is okay.
1: Not the sugar. Yes. Dr. Vincent Ho, always great to chat with you. Thank you so much for joining us again.
3: It's a pleasure, Warren.
1: Thank you. That's Associate Professor Vincent Ho, Professor of Medicine and Academic Gastroenterologist at Western Sydney University. You can find more about his gut health work on his social media at The Gut Doctor Official.
0: Joy Drive.

0: That is it for me for today on Joy Drive. Thank you so much for joining us. Don't forget that we podcast all our chats. So just search for Joy Drive with Warren. You'll find the podcast there. Joss, what is coming up on the gender agenda tonight?
1: Well, we've got some news about G Flip. She's on her way. Kim Petras is on her way over here. Sorry for the confusion. We'll be chatting a bit more about that. We've got Cora Hughes from the fringe show Fable. It's going to be on here at the Victorian Pride Centre. We'll be chatting with her about Irish folklore and witches.
0: Oh, witches. I love hearing about witches. That's coming up tonight, 7 p.m.
1: Yes, on the agenda. We have some brand new music from G Flip.
0: Oh.
1: That's why I got confused.
0: Oh. I'm with you, Joss. We'll catch you at 7 p.m. on the agenda. Simo, thank you for your message as well, saying, oh my God, my drink of choice on a flight is a Bloody Mary. And I think that's because we were talking to Teresa Larkin before, and apparently tomato juice is good to have when we're on a flight. Have a great night. Stick around. Science Queries is coming up next. Joy news.
2: Hello, I'm Elisa Delfs. OpenAI says it's learned important lessons after one of its artificial intelligence programs hacked into a Medicare website earlier this year. Speaking to a joint committee inquiry into AI today, executive Jason Kwon says additional monitoring has been put in place, with training models now monitored in real time during tests, triggering an alarm if they interact with the internet in a way they shouldn't. Mr. Kwon admitted that the Australian government should have been told about the hack sooner rather than waiting several months.
3: The reasoning for why that did not happen is we wanted to understand more of the facts before we spoke to the impacted parties. But because of the novelty of this situation, I think we have learned our lesson that it is better to inform, even with partial information, to let parties know that something has occurred, and to also make sure that we're going through all the right channels so that multiple members and aspects of government are informed of what's happening in the situation.
2: Meantime, Anthropic, which owns Claude, also spoke during today's hearings. The head of safeguards, Dave Orr, told the parliamentary committee it would have notified the government about an AI breach in days, not months. OpenAI found out about the break-in in August, but left Canberra in the dark until September, when it emailed a generic public service inbox. Plan International says girls are at a greater risk as a result of climate shock. Its new State of the World's Girls Report shows when droughts, floods and other disasters hit, girls face increasing risks to their health, safety and education. CEO of Plan International, Rina Gilani, explained to the BBC why it's crucial girls are at the centre of the climate response.
4: We're seeing and hearing from girls themselves that the rate of child marriage or violence against girls and women, and also issues like having to leave school earlier and therefore vulnerable to child labour, happens first to girls.
2: More drones will take flight in Western Australia to monitor the skies for sharks following a fatal attack last month. The state government has announced an additional $5 million funding boost for shark hazard mitigation, including increased helicopter patrols in the lead up to summer. Several sharks have been spotted at city beaches in recent days after a huge humpback whale carcass washed ashore. Under the package, $800,000 will go to doubling shark tagging efforts, providing near real-time alerts to the community. And bird lovers are being asked to have a say on the future protection of endangered cockatoos. Laura Devoy reports.
5: Submissions on the federal government's draft recovery plans for the Gangang cockatoos and southeastern red-tailed black cockatoos close tomorrow night. BirdLife Australia is calling for stronger plans to protect crucial habitat for both species, as well as improved fund recovery action. There's an estimated 25,300 mature Gangang birds in the wild and around 1,500 southeastern red-tailed black cockatoos. BirdLife Australia warns once mature trees and natural hollows for nesting are lost, they cannot be replaced within our lifetime, so it's asking more Australians to get involved and make a submission to help secure a future for the iconic cockatoos.
2: And in sport, senior women's players have called on Cricket Australia to push to return some of their games to the peak of summer, fearing the current schedule could risk the sport's growth among girls. Australia begin their home summer against Bangladesh on Friday, marking the first of three ODIs in Brisbane before three T20s against New Zealand in Sydney. All three of the Sydney matches fall on school nights. They then won't play on home soil until they host New Zealand for ODIs in March. Under the current ICC schedule, there'll be no WBBL or international women's cricket during the school holidays in Australia for at least the next 3 years.
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1: I'm Dr. Kat and I query lots of things. I'm putting science under the microscope and bringing the joys of science to you for the next hour. I'm broadcasting on the lands of the Bunurong people, the first scientists, inventors and experimenters of these lands. Today we are talking about sharks, incredible animals that have survived for over 450 million years. But they're now facing unprecedented challenges. So joining me is the incredible Adrian Gooden, who has been studying sharks since 2021, working hard to conserve their populations in the face of increasing climate change and fishing pressures. And she is trying to understand their movements, behavior, and physiology as a PhD candidate at Southern Cross University. On the side, she is a prolific science communicator on Instagram, look at Sharks and Science, and is the co-founder and science facilitator of the award-winning Young Marine Biologists program. We met via the Out for Australia 30 Under 30 Awards back in 2023 when she won Standout Student. So essentially, she's an award-winning queer. Hot off the press. She won the Flinders University Alumni's Early Career Researcher Award as well, which is pretty incredible. Now, you've got this incredible career so far, and like, you know, you're only just beginning, Adrian, but to introduce you, before we start talking about sharks, where's your favourite spot to dive?
2: Ooh, my favourite spot to dive would have to be the Neptune Islands in South Australia, so with the white sharks down there. Pretty incredible.
1: Amazing. Got to check it out. Well, firstly, got to get my diver's license and then got to check it out. Everyone that I talk to who dives, I'm like, it sounds incredible.
2: Oh, it is. Yeah.
1: So we're going to explore the currents of change that are reshaping the world of sharks and what happens when climate change squeezes them into fewer areas of the ocean. Because sharks aren't just apex predators, they're indicators of ocean health, which we're going to talk about too. So their story is our story. Let's dive in. But first up, some science news of the week. Now, regardless of how you have lived your life or your genetic lottery, risk of heart attack and stroke goes up. And it becomes a concern as we age. But what if we could keep this risk down? A world-first clinical trial conducted by Monash University researchers has shown that cholesterol-lowering medication can reduce heart attack and stroke risk in people aged over 70 years. So statins, these drugs, are a very commonly prescribed medicine to manage high cholesterol in people up to 75 years, and they're known to reduce the risk of heart attack and stroke, especially in people with diabetes and high cholesterol because they've got a higher risk. So people who have already had a stroke and things like that are also commonly prescribed this, regardless of what their age is. But until now, we didn't know whether giving it was safe to people age 70 and over who are just generally healthy overall, having never experienced a heart attack or stroke or heart surgery. And the big question was, is it safe and will it actually prevent these cardiac or these heart events? So the trial tracked and analyzed whether people had a heart attack, whether people had stroke for almost 10,000 people from all over Australia over a 10-year period, tracking all the way up to February this year. And all the people were like over 70. They lived independently. They had no history of heart disease. And of them, about half were assigned to receive a daily dose of a particular kind of statin and some received a placebo. And those taking the statin did have a lower risk of major heart attacks and things like that over the people who were just taking the placebo. I mean, this isn't to say just take statins, like don't take statins for no reason. And also, if your risk is already low, reducing it by like about 30%, which is what the study found, from low to lower is, you know, not going to be that much of a difference. Everyone's different. So definitely talk to a doctor if you think this is something that is for you. But it is interesting to know that this is something that was preventatively helping a lot of people. So we're going to talk about sharks and dive into the waters in a little bit. But in honor of that news story, an incredible Australian study, this is Heart Attack by Demi Lovato.
3: 'cause I don't wanna fall.

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6: I'm Kat and I'm here with Adrian Gooden, a shark scientist or marine ecologist. Now, we're going to talk about sharks, but let's start with the basics. Adrian, what makes sharks such incredible animals and sets them apart from other fish?
7: Ooh, great question. So sharks are fish, which is, yeah, pretty cool. They are different in the fact that they don't have any bones. So they're fully cartilaginous. So, you know, the parts on your ears, like if you wiggle them around or the front of your nose, that's all cartilage. And their entire body is that. And it means that they can sort of handle the pressure of the ocean. They can turn and maneuver more easily. It makes them a lot lighter as well. And so, yeah, that's one thing that sets them apart. They also have what we call dermal denticles. So they're like modified teeth structures actually all over their whole body. So it's like an armor. Whereas if you were to look at a fish, it would have scales. So it's, a bit different in that. And usually, like if you look under a microscope, you can see the dermal denticles. And they just protect the animal. And if you look at a mako shark, for example, their dermal denticles are designed to help them go really fast. But if you were to look at, say, a tawny nurse shark who sleeps on the bottom, their dermal denticles look very, very different. So they're also adapted to the species and what they're doing.
6: Oh, cool. And is this the inspiration for, you know, swimwear and things like that? I've heard that, you know, we want to swim fast like sharks, and so the structure is kind of mimicked.
7: Absolutely, yeah. So shark skin has been used in biomimicry a lot. So swimsuits is one of them. So it was in the Olympics. I believe it's been banned because it was very expensive and was giving certain people edges over others. And so they just kind of blanket banned it. But that was based off the mako shark. There's been a few other things, I think, to do with like antibacterial materials and things like that have all been the same. Anti-foul on boats is the same premise as well. Yeah.
6: Yeah, I know someone at RMIT University here in Melbourne who's looking at the structure of shark skin to think about antibacterial surgical equipment and things like that. So, yeah.
7: Yeah.
6: Sharks are incredible.
7: So cool. Yeah.
6: But as you said, they don't really have too many bones. It's all cartilage, which makes it a little bit harder to find them in the fossil record because bone lasts a little bit longer than cartilage would. But we do know that sharks have been around for a long time, over 450 million years. They're older than land trees. Mm-hmm. They're older than the dinosaurs. So what does this longevity tell us about their evolutionary success?
7: Yeah. It's sort of, I guess, their ability to adapt and evolve as things change. So they've survived all the mass extinction events that we've had to date. And they've always, I guess, evolved to look a little bit differently. So if you look at the records that we do have of fossils and the renderings people have done, they're quite unique individuals. So there are some that have like big spiral like jaws and things like that. So they've evolved to the conditions. So for some periods of time, they were really, really small. Other periods of times, they were much bigger. Sort of just depended what they needed in those moments. And yeah, it just allowed them to sort of be what they needed to survive. And yeah, you look at the number of different shark species that we have now is just incredible. And they all show different forms of those evolutionary diversity.
6: Mm, do you know how many shark species there are, roughly?
7: Well, we have more than 550 shark species. It's wow. Constantly evolving just because we know so little in terms of things like the deep sea. And as we evolve genomic techniques and things like that, we're able to separate species a little bit more. And I think there's more than 650 ray species as well. So as a group, there's quite a substantial number.
6: A lot.
7: Yeah. Yeah.
6: Which is great because they're so important in our ecosystem. In our oceans. So specifically for Australian ecosystems, why are sharks so important?
7: Yeah, so sharks will regulate the species below them. So through, you know, if you think of your big, large predatory sharks, through top-down regulation, and then you have sort of your mesopredators, and it kind of goes down. So if you were to take sort of any one of those out of the food chain, you'll get potentially a release of a different species. So if it was, say, a release of a herbivorous fish, for example, you'd lose or risk losing your plant communities and things like that. So they sort of all just feed in together to sort of regulate healthy ecosystems, support nutrient transport and things like that. For us in Australia, they have quite a bit of ecotourism value in some parts. So Ningaloo, Great Barrier Reef, South Australia. And yeah, they can be indicators of ocean change as well. They do shift with climate change.
6: Yeah, I'm glad to hear that ecotourism is, you know, a thing as well. And thinking about celebrating sharks, I think there's a lot of fear around sharks. So what's something about them that might surprise people or perhaps change their perspective from rather than thinking of sharks as something to fear, but something to celebrate? Because, you know, we love sharks.
7: So love them. I feel like we've touched on one of them, that there are so many different species and they're so diverse. Just like, yeah, it's pretty incredible. You know, most of them are pretty harmless to humans. You know, we've got your small, like your small sharks, like your dwarf lantern sharks, like the size of your hand fully grown, which is pretty incredible, all the way to your whale shark, which is, you know, the size of a bus, length of a bus, and it eats plankton. Wow. So just such incredible diversity in the species that we have. Yeah, it's pretty incredible.
6: Mm. So you've highlighted their importance in our ecosystems, and I know you're working really hard to ensure this doesn't happen, but if we lost sharks from our Australian waters, what would happen to our ecosystems?
7: There would be most likely collapses or release of those mesopredators that could lead to complete changes in our ecosystems. So it would impact everything from, you know, the ocean health through to the way that we interact with the ocean, things like losses to fishing and tourism and things like that as well. Yeah, it would just sort of most likely destabilize the communities. And yeah, it'd be pretty bad. It'd be a really sad day for sure.
6: Yeah. Well, you know, touch wood, it doesn't happen. And I know that you're looking into shark conservation. But is this something that we need to be worried about? Like, is something threatening sharks right now?
7: Yeah, so sharks are one of the top most threatened groups of animals. So more probably chondrichthyans or elasmobranchs. So that's your sharks, rays and chimeras. So all your cartilaginous fish. They're heavily impacted by fishing. So commercial fishing in particular, it has a big impact. And then you add in like compounding factors. So climate change, habitat degradation, loss of prey species, all of those things then compound those losses. Yeah. And a lot of our shark species can be a fair number can be quite slow growing, slow to mature, which makes any recovery more challenging for them.
6: Now, yeah. I don't want to exactly call climate change a natural process and take away our involvement in that. But if we sort of see that as like kind of a more environmental thing that we have contributed to, as well as fishing pressure, which is like perhaps a more direct impact on sharks and things. Mm. How are these two different pressures, like that sort of environmental side and that we're literally taking fish from the ocean, interacting as threats?
7: Yeah, so I think it's with the overfishing, it's more the sharks being taken as bycatch or targeted intentionally, and then as well as their prey being taken. I think with climate change and the impacts that we've had to it as well, we're seeing compressions of habitats and loss of refuge spaces. So species that maybe had much larger ranges are now much more contracted and limited. And in our tropical regions, we're seeing this a lot more than other regions. So the east coast of Australia, for example, is warming at pretty incredible rates compared to the global ocean. And in like those sort of far north regions, that on top of fishing pressures and all of that is just, yeah, it's just making recovery of these species more challenging.
6: Yeah, and in terms of what you're looking at, you're thinking about shark behaviour and distribution. So how does that inform conservation strategies?
7: Yeah, so it's building sort of that ecological knowledge, those understandings of where things are at now, and of what species are doing and how they're interacting with their environment and things like that, that sort of underpin those conservation and management strategies. So it's, yeah, about building our knowledge and our understanding of these species.
6: And in terms of what you have found, like you've tracked sharks traveling thousands of kilometres every year. How do they navigate these really, really long journeys?
7: So things like the magnetic field. So they have pretty incredible senses. So sharks actually have 7 senses. So they have the usual ones that we have, and then they have 2 extra ones, a lateral line, which they share with all fish species, which allows them to detect pressure changes. And then a really cool one called Impulae of Lorenzini, which allows them to sort of pick up electromagnetic cues, and it's like electrosensory. That's all along their nose and things like that. So that can help with magnetic cues. They will follow the water and the coastline a little bit, or yeah, things like that. They're very good at knowing where they're going. but yeah, we think it's things like that. Yeah, I get lost very easily.
6: So if climate change is disrupting their migration patterns, what's going to happen to their breeding cycles and their ability to feed and eat and things like that?
7: Yeah, so that's probably going to be reasonably species specific. In terms of like what we're seeing broadly with species, so most of our knowledge and what has happened has been less so in sharks, but a lot more in your fish species, and a lot of work on the East Coast. And what we've been seeing is poleward movements. So they're starting to go less towards the equator, so less north for us here, and moving further south, as well as changing the timings of those migrations. So starting their migrations later or ending them earlier and things like that, and spending more or less time in places. So it's just ultimately shifting where they're going, because a lot of those movements are driven by temperature, because they are ectothermic or regionally endothermic, so very heavily driven by temperature.
6: Mm-hmm.
7: Yeah.
6: Amazing. And we're going to talk a lot more about the distribution of sharks in just a moment. We absolutely adore sharks. So this is Adore by the fabulous Australian singer-songwriter Amy Shark.

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2: 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We meet a Joy volunteer who really is making a big difference. And the team from Outtakes look at a show from the late 90s, early 2000s that was instrumental in breaking new ground. 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
5: I'm Kat and I'm here with Adrienne. And Adrienne, you've mentioned a little bit as to how climate change is going to impact the distribution of sharks and what that's going to mean for feeding and things like that. So in terms of you looking at ocean warming and its effect on distribution, why is actually looking at the distribution of sharks so important?
6: Yeah, so we need to know what they're doing now, what habitats they're selecting for. That allows us to understand what they might select for in the future. And understanding what they're doing now gives us like a foundation to see how that changes into the future.
5: Mm. Yeah. And in terms of sharks in Australia, they're a little bit like, you know, retired people who go, I'm going north in the winter for the warmth and then they go south in the summer. So what's actually driving these movements?
6: Yeah, so for white sharks, we know that that is temperature. So we know that's one of their biggest drivers. As those waters start to warm in Victoria, Tasmania, they start to move north. Then as they get too warm up here, they head back south. So for them, it's a lot of that broadly. And then once they're up here, they're much more driven by prey as well as temperature. But yeah, once they're in an area that's broadly good for them, they'll be driven by more fine scale environmental factors.
5: Yeah. And speaking of the environmental factors that influence them, ectothermic sharks, they rely on the external temperature to regulate their own body temperature. Mm-hmm. So how does that make them particularly vulnerable to climate change?
6: It just means that they'll follow those water temperatures. So if it gets too warm somewhere, they'll move. If they're able to, they'll move somewhere else. So for our more mobile species, that's where you get those range shifting. So they'll move further south or they'll change those timings and things like that. If there are more like species that is kind of typically within an area, it can have more of a problem with those temperatures. If they exceed those thermal tolerances, they'll start expending more energy. They may not have the energy to hunt, grow, reproduce, things like that. So it will impact ultimately their survival and fitness as individuals and as a population.
5: Yeah, and are young sharks also doing this kind of like hunting and all that that you were describing? Because young sharks, they prefer waters between like 16 to 24 degrees Celsius. So what happens if they become hard to find, especially like, you know, the population of young sharks?
6: For white sharks in particular?
5: Yeah.
6: Yeah. So that's sort of the population that we have here on our east coast. What we think will happen with them is if as those extremes, we'll just see a contraction of their habitat.

0: 20 kilometers of the coastline. So why are they hugging the coast rather than venturing into the open ocean?
1: Yeah, great question. So here in New South Wales in particular, our continental shelf is quite narrow. So 20 Ks in some parts is actually the edge of the continental shelf. It's a bit different if you were to go South Australia, for example, where their continental shelf is like 40, 50, 60 Ks wide. It may be a bit different for them. But yeah, we're finding that they're sticking in. We've got the East Australian Current, which runs down here, kind of shifts their movements a little bit because it can run really, really warm. So it can be, you know, up to 27 degrees while our inner coast is much cooler because we've got an equatorward moving cold current hugging our coast here. We also have more productivity in our coastal region for prey species. So we've got more prey in our coastal regions just naturally. There's more nutrients for the prey. There's then more for the sharks to eat. Yeah, and we think that the adults and the larger individuals are hanging off the continental shelf. So there could be a little bit of more safety in the continental shelf and coastal areas as well.
0: That's incredible to think about. Okay, these are all the reasons that sharks like these particular environments. But I think, you know, in several years or like several decades, equatorial waters may become unsuitable year round for white sharks. So what's that going to mean for sharks? The fact that they are being squeezed into certain areas and they're forced into new places?
1: Yeah, it's a great question. It's one that I don't know. Yeah, that we have heaps of like real life research data on.
0: Because it hasn't happened yet, right?
1: Yeah, not to a scale that we've really locked in, but it would impact, I guess, the ecosystems as a whole. So you're introducing potentially a new predator into an ecosystem or removing a predator. So that will have impacts on those prey communities and things like that. So it'll alter the dynamics. For the sharks, not entirely certain. It will squeeze them down. So potentially there's more sharks in an area, less prey, things like that. But yeah, it'll be just an interesting one to see what happens.
0: Now we've talked about the fact that some sharks are ectothermic, so they rely on their external temperatures to regulate their own body temp. But white sharks are regionally endothermic, so they can create warm blood in certain muscles. So does that give them an advantage over the ectothermic sharks when it comes to responding to climate change and all of these changes in the ocean?
1: I love that question. So yes and no. I think being a larger bodied species is one that is more likely to give them an edge potentially. So they're able to, I guess, maintain whatever warmth they do have or things like that while they're in those areas but regional endothermy does allow them to swim faster. So if you look at the species that have it, you're talking your tuna, your mako sharks, or your laminid shark species and things like that. They're ones that tend to be predatory. They tend to swim faster and hunt. So they do believe that it gives them an edge in speed and things like that may give them some edge over thermal tolerance and things like that. But ultimately they are still like very, very temperature driven, being that it's only certain muscles and things like that. They are still, yeah, following those temperatures.
0: Mm. And are other shark species and other fish species in general showing similar responses to ocean warming? So this fact that they're being squeezed as populations into smaller areas or different areas?
1: Yeah, absolutely. So there's been a lot of work here on the east coast of Australia. We do have, so that East Australian Current that I mentioned is a rapidly warming and extending boundary current. I think it's warming 3 to 4 times faster than most other areas. So there's a lot of change happening here. We're seeing, you know, some species have been redistributing. I think it's up to more than 200 kilometers over the past decade. So there's already a lot of work primarily around fish that's been done. So looking at their shifts, and it's all poleward movements. We've seen some animals persist in areas for longer. So some species are spending, I think it's a day every year extra to a place that they return to, a nursery area. So there's lots of these different changes, but it all tends to be around that timing and that poleward movement and less equatorial movement. So less movement north. Yeah.
0: And, you know, we've mentioned that sharks have been around for a long time because they've evolved to take on what they need and suit their environment. Mm. But all these changes kind of a little bit too fast for different sharks to be able to keep up.
1: Yeah,

0: That's maybe. unfortunately, we do have some shark and ray species that are really struggling. So you look at your sort of Rhinobatidae, so your sawfish and your angel sharks and things like that, they're being hit with these compounding factors. So they're completely extinct from New South Wales and from a large proportions of their range internationally, just through overfishing. And then where they are in the areas that they are quite restricted in their movement and their range. But then they're also being hit by habitat degradation, ocean warming, all of these factors. So for some species, potentially, but again, it's like we just kind of have to know where they're at now to be able to see how those impacts are happening. And we're sort of been working on that a little bit. So it'll be interesting, I guess, to see what that looks like into the future.
1: Yeah, amazing. Well, we're going to chat more to you, Adrian, about white sharks in particular and what you are learning as you look at them. Sharks are incredibly beautiful. These are beautiful sharks by Something for Kate.

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4: I'm Kat and chatting to marine ecologist Adrienne. Now, specifically, you study sharks and white sharks. So what makes white sharks interesting subjects to research?
5: Great question. I think white sharks are pretty interesting. They're quite widespread. They've got a lot of fame in the media. They have tourism interest and human shark interest, so human shark conflict and things like that. So they're very interesting to study. And I feel like the more we know about them, the less we know or the more questions we have. So there's a lot of things that we don't know, which makes them very interesting.
4: And white sharks are apex predators. So what does that mean besides, you know, the description of Regina George in the Mean Girls musical? How does being apex predators shape their behavior and things like that?
5: It makes them the top predators. I think for white sharks, it means that they're the top ones in the landscape of fear. So they impact those around them or the species around them. They are actually hunted by orca whales, which is pretty incredible. So we do see flight responses from them in those situations, which is, again, something incredibly interesting about them and those interactions. For the juveniles in particular, they are hunted by their adults. So there's that separation of those age classes typically as well.
4: Really? Like, so the same species? Like,
5: yeah, will hunt definitely.
4: Why is that?
5: I guess it's just a smaller prey. They just would be seen as predator and prey ultimately.
4: Fair enough. Like, you know, I'm thinking about evolutionarily, is that advantageous? But I guess survival of the fittest, right?
5: Ultimately, yeah. So some species like whites, grey nurses, things like that, they are actually survival of the fittest inside the mum as well. So they have a very unique reproductive strategy and they will consume other eggs or other smaller individuals or things like that whilst in the womb to nourish themselves as well. So it's all very,
4: very intense in the shark world.
5: It starts before they're born. So
4: So in terms of how they might hunt or forage, white sharks do use different foraging strategies in different scenarios. So can you give us some examples of how their behavior changes?
5: Yeah, so it's a really interesting one. So I'm sure most people listening have seen the white sharks breaching out of the water, eating a seal, things like that. It's pretty common in the media. So that's one way. That's an ambush predation with a breach. So the breach is where they come out the water. And we see that typically around pinniped colonies, actually not so much here in Australia, but more we see it in South Africa a lot. Here we tend to see a lot more subsurface foraging. So our white sharks here in New South Wales, they like to eat things like stingarees, benthic, elasmobranchs, and some more demersal species. So we see on camera footage, we've actually seen some really cool foraging or attempted foraging. We didn't get any successful predations, but attempted foraging along the seabed, so horizontally, most likely after those rays and things like that, which is really cool. It's something that we've sort of talked about, but we haven't seen heaps in video footage. And they will forage ambush style without breaching as well from the seabed. But we found that to be like the horizontal stuff was about 50% of the time. So Yeah. And then scavenging is another one. It's not as common. I mean, it's more like based on what's around them. So if there's a whale carcass, that's a really positive energy way to forage. So they're getting a lot of energy without having to expend a lot of energy. So, yeah.
4: She's like, oh, here's a ready-made meal.
5: Pretty much. Yeah. Yeah. So it's really beneficial for them. Yeah. Mm.
4: So you found that they have different behaviors depending on the situation in terms of how they're foraging and even predating. But in terms of when they're active, like you found that the different sharks might be active at different times of the day in different spots. So what does that tell us about their ecology?
5: Yeah. Yeah. So it's super interesting. We did find that white sharks, depending where on the coast they were, their activity levels differed across the time of day. So up on sort of this mid-north coast, I guess north of Sydney region, we tended to find that they were more active in the middle of the day. So, yeah, seemed to be enjoying sunny days, higher activity. And then in the more polar regions, we found that they were more active, sort of more broadly. And we believe that they were maybe more traveling through those areas, and then they tend to do a bit more foraging further north, as we do have quite a productive coast, so a lot of prey species and things like that. Yeah, so it is really interesting when you delve into like where they're doing things and what might be driving that as well.
4: Yeah, and when you do delve into that, does understanding all these differences in behavior help with your shark management or conservation?
5: Yeah, so it all feeds into our knowledge and understanding and what we can sort of disseminate to the public and share with others. The more we know about what the sharks are doing, when they're doing it, where they might be doing it, it's all great knowledge for everyone to have and to understand. Yeah.
4: Yeah, and I actually wonder, how do you study the behavior of sharks? You mentioned looking at them sort of doing the horizontal foraging, yeah. And I'm just like picturing you just diving, staring at them.
5: Oh, I wish. Yeah. So we use a few different tools. So the one where we can actually watch what the animals are doing is called an animal-borne camera and accelerometer. So it's one of my favorite tools. It's what I use quite a bit where I can. And what it is it's a device that we fit to the fin of the shark. It just clamps on kind of like a peg. And it's got a video camera in the front, and then what I kind of describe as like a Fitbit on there. So it does triaxial acceleration, gyroscope, magnetometer, depth, temperature, all of these different things, which we can find out how fast the shark is going, how much acceleration, their pitch, their roll, their tail beat cycle, all this like brilliant fine scale data at, you know, more than 1 point per second. So like really, really fine scale. And then we have the video footage to match with that, which is really cool.
4: So it's like a Fitbit with a GoPro.
5: Yeah, pretty much. Yeah. and we'll put that on the shark with some additional trackers so that we can see where the shark is going. So we can be like, oh, they were doing this behavior in this location, and look at like horizontal and vertical movement paths. So basically look at their behavior in 3D, right? And then we have to find the tag. So because there is so much data in that tag, I have to go out and find it, which is, it's great. It's usually a really nice day on the water. And yeah, the tag kind of gives me, we use a few different tools to find that. And that's really short time frame. So we're talking like minor max 9.5 days of battery life. So if I don't have the camera on, I get like that much worth of data. With the camera, we get about 7 days. So yeah, really fine scale. What are they doing here and now? To do some of our broader tracking, we typically use two different tags, or I've used two different tags. So one would be our satellite tags. And so the satellite tag, when the shark's fin breaks the surface, it sends like a, hi, I'm here, this is me. Oh. And all it relies on is our satellites. And we've recently just got much greater coverage in that specific satellite network. So we've got almost, at least here in Australia on the East Coast, we've got almost 24-hour coverage, which is amazing. And it allows us to track them regardless of any infrastructure. So that's about a 3-year battery life. And then we put on a 10-year tag, which is an acoustic tag. And that one sends out a little like, hi, this is me, every 90 seconds.
4: Whoa.
5: Yeah. So it's like pinging pretty constantly. And we have to have infrastructure for that one. So we have what we call listening stations. And where there's a listening station, if an animal of any description swims past that is wearing an acoustic tag, we get that detection. And Australia is pretty incredible. We've got a pretty amazing collaborative network of these acoustic arrays or such across the, especially on the East Coast, but the South and West as well. So yeah, really, really cool data. But yeah, you have to have that infrastructure to know where they are.
4: Yeah. And I'm just like, something pinging every 90 seconds for 10 years. That's a lot.
5: Yeah, it is. It's only like, I don't know, what's that, like 20 centimeters in length. So yeah, that's the bigger tag. So if we were to put that on like a white or a tiger or something, smaller sharks or smaller fish, you'd put a tag that's smaller. So it would have less battery life. Yeah.
4: Yeah. And how do all of these then feed into each other or complement each other?
5: Yeah. Yeah. They give us like different scales. So both, temporal, so different time scales and spatial scales. So like our satellite tag, for example, we use that to look from, Gari, Fraser Island, down to the border of South Australia and Victoria. We were able to do broad scale seasonal movements with that. So much more like broad over a large time period. Acoustic is very similar to that, but we can sort of see how they're using like certain areas and things like that. Then when we come down into our fine scale, we can be like, okay, so we know what's broadly driving them or what they're doing on a broader scale. Now on a fine scale, on a daily basis, what are they doing and what does that look like? So the interweave of all these different tags give us such a broad and fine scale understanding of these animals, which is, yeah, it's really cool.
4: Mm.
5: Yeah.
4: And so in terms of truly protecting white shark populations, obviously understanding them like you're doing is important. But what would it take to protect our populations of white sharks?
5: Yeah, so white sharks here in Australia, they are protected under CITES and under a number of different acts. Like it's illegal to commercially or recreationally fish white sharks. So just keeping those sorts of protections in place, because they are slow growing, slow to mature and slow to reproduce. Any sort of rebound in population can be slow and can be quite, I guess, harder to see and detect. We also know nothing about the adults. So the population that I work with, we know we're very, very fortunate. We've got this incredible science program down here, this management and science program, which has given us just such an incredible array of data and wealth of knowledge on the immature life stage, which is really, really important. But we don't know very much about the adults at all. Yeah, I guess it would be learning a little bit about where they're going, where they're reproducing, where they're mating, things like that. So the more we know, the more we can, yeah.
4: Knowledge is power. We need more shark scientists.
5: We do.
4: And we've talked, you know, a lot about kind of doom and gloom, the fact that, you know, climate change, fishing pressures and habitat degradation is impacting these shark populations. But what gives you hope about shark conservation? Let's end positive.
5: Oh, it gives me hope. I do feel like there is a lot more talk about sharks in a much more positive light. We've got some really good documentaries coming out, some really good science communicators and people working in these spaces that are just doing amazing things and talking with the communities and working with the communities as well, which is so amazing to see. It's really great when you can bring community into conservation and management and really have that buy-in, which I think is just amazing to see. Yeah. And our youth as well. I work a lot with youth. So seeing them and how excited they are about the future and looking after these animals and learning more about them.
4: Yeah, that shift is a really important one. if I was absolutely traumatized by Jaws in grade 4 and now I'm very excitedly talking about sharks, I think we can all change our perspective and think about sharks positively. Well, thank you so much for your work, Adrian. And in a moment, you're going to be in the hot seat.
5: I'm ready. Yes. Let's do this.
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4: You're listening to Science Queries. I'm Dr. Kat and I'm here with marine ecologist Adrienne Gooden. Adrienne, what is the best thing about science?
5: I think I have three answers to this.
4: Okay.
5: So the people and the animals that I get to work with are just, those collaborations and that are just incredible. And I love the asking and answering of questions. I think it's pretty cool.
4: Yeah, and I get to ask lots of questions.
5: it's great.
4: Who is your science role model?
5: Well, my science role model, that's a really hard question. I think I look to people like Sylvia Earle and those sorts of people who sort of pioneered the way for women in science in particular, and as well as like shark science as well. People like that have just, they've done incredible work so that we can be sitting here today and continuing that work.
4: Now, you are an award-winning queer, as I said, but who is your queer hero, your queero?
5: Oh, a queero. I love that. I don't think I specifically have one person.
6: We acknowledge the traditional owners of the land, the Boonwurrung people of the Kulin Nation. We pay our respects to their elders past, present and emerging, and Aboriginal people who are listening. We acknowledge that sovereignty was never ceded.
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7: Welcome to The Gender Agenda on Joy 94.9. You are joined by your hosts tonight, myself, Quinn, Jen, Joss and Rebecca. And we've got a full-on show for you tonight. We've got some incredible music coming up by G-Flip, Kim Petras, Bambi Thug, Charlie XCX, produced by Sophie. And we've got some chats happening about AusPath, some news, and incredible guest Cora Hughes coming in for Fable, speaking about Fable, which is a fringe show on right now. But before we get into all of that, how was everybody's weekends?
8: It was good. It was good. I actually did have a wholesome weekend this time around, so that was nice. My mind just went blank all of a sudden. I went to the NGV. I went to NGV on Friday. It's the National Gallery of Victoria on Friday night. I went to the Cartier exhibition.
7: Fabulous for the Friday night. Friday night lights.
8: It was really nice. I got frocked up and went along to that with a really good friend of mine, which was lovely. And I did like a charity run on, not a run, I walk. Sorry, I don't run. I don't know how to run. I did a charity walk on Sunday. So that was really nice as well. So that was to raise money for the Olivia Newton-John Cancer Centre. And so I was doing that for my mum who passed away from cancer 3 years ago. So the goal was to raise $750. My personal goal was to raise that much. Because she was going to turn 75 in late September, but I raised like close to 900. So I was actually really happy with that, to be able to raise the money.
7: Incredible. Congratulations. Yeah.
8: And then go and do the walk for my mama. So that was nice.
7: That's really beautiful.
8: Yeah. I dragged my dog Sunday along as well. And poor little thing, like he had to, it was like over, like, it doesn't sound like a lot, but 5Ks is a lot for a little dog that's tiny and old.
9: Totally. You didn't like pick him up and carry him halfway along?
8: I did. Yeah. But he only up the hills.
7: Sure.
8: And he did well. So that was my weekend. It was lovely. How was everyone else's weekend?
7: It's a great weekend. I had a fabulous weekend. So yeah, I moved out, dropped off my keys on Friday. Staying in Docklands for a little bit until I'm in a new place. And then with family, which was really nice. So today I went out with my grandmother and I like went shopping with my nan, who's like 80 something years old, and we got some lunch.
8: That's cute.
7: Yeah, and it was good. And she was telling me all about her life and about like her travels and stuff like before I came here, and it was like really nice to connect with
9: fascinating
7: older generation of my family.
8: Is your did your grandmother grow up in Australia?
7: No, she's from England, so she just came over here because her husband passed and like they live together, but she needs like care and stuff, so she's now here with us.
8: How old was she when she came here?
7: Like 75.
8: Wow. Something. It's like a big move at that stage of life to move across the world.
7: Yeah, totally. I mean, she's been here a few times because, you know, like
8: yeah, to visit family.
7: To visit and stuff. So, yeah.
8: It's really nice.
7: Yeah, it was lovely. And then I also had a friend's birthday party on Saturday night, and it was so fun. It was Kath and Kim wedding themed.
8: Nice.
7: So there's the wedding episode, which is the fun finale season one. And yeah, we were all tasked with dressing like that. So I wore a frock with a Western Bulldogs jersey over the top.
8: So
7: of it.
8: Good.
7: Yeah, it was so fun.
8: Channeling your inner Kim.
7: Kimmy. Look at me, look at me, look at me.
8: What about you two?
7: Yeah.
10: Well, for myself now, I done absolutely nothing. I was working Saturday and Sunday, so that
9: well,
10: was
9: that's not
10: much
9: nothing. Something. That's just well, nothing.
10: That was
9: exciting.
10: Just busy.
8: You being the bread busy. Maker.
10: Well, look, bread maker. I wouldn't say that, but yeah, look, I was just busy. I had work on, and I decided that was the time I was going to do it. So,
9: yeah, that's mainly because, well, possibly because I was working on an assignment that that was due yesterday. That's almost finished now.
7: What kind of good assignment for?
9: It's a research assignment for my Auslan deployment. Yeah,
8: well
9: yeah,
8: done.
7: How close are you to being done with the Auslan deployment?
9: I'm close to being halfway through it.
7: Ah, incredible! Congratulations. Mm,
9: thank you. Yeah, it's really enjoyable. Like I can converse in Auslan, but it's just a little bit stilted and awkward at the moment. So, yeah, over the next couple of years, I'll go for fluency.
7: Incredible.
8: Nice.
7: Well,
8: very nice.
7: We will be right back with some more gender agenda. But for now, Bed on Fire by G Flip, a non-binary Australian artist who I'm sure everyone's heard of. If you want to follow us on social media, please feel free to do so at The Gender Agenda on Instagram. And if you want to message in live during the show at all, you can SMS us at 0427 569 949 or email us at onair@joy.org.au. 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

0: You're listening to The Gender Agenda on Joy 94.9, and we are back with some OzPath. I'm going to throw over to you, Rebecca. What is OzPath, and why are we talking about them?
1: So we're going to talk about OzPath. So they're the leading peak body for trans health in Australia. And they have a project called Project 491, which is like an initiative led by them in the response to Queensland government's restriction on gender-affirming care for trans and gender-diverse children. So just for people's knowledge, Queensland has stopped access to both stage one and stage two treatments for patients under 18 in Queensland public health systems. And this decision has left at least 491 children stranded without access to this particular healthcare. So the Queensland stoppage remains like contrary. What's the word, Joss?
2: Yeah, contrary.
1: Contrary, you know. Thank you. to the current best evidence-based guidelines, and represents a worrying interference in essential healthcare. So while private healthcare providers can still offer care, lower-income families and those for those young people with more complex health needs are being disproportionately affected. So we are actually going to have their CEO on our show next week. So we're having them on as a guest, but if you are a young person, you're in Queensland and you're listening to this, then you can always jump onto their website and go to ozpath.org.au/project911. And there you can do an application to get support to access healthcare. And if you want to help out, if you're a member of the community, an ally, and you want to help out, also go to that same website, ozpath.org.au/project911.
2: 491.
1: Sorry. And you can jump on there and you can see how you can help out.
2: Yeah.
1: Yeah.
2: It's a fabulous, fabulous, fabulous effort. And we all need to help out as much as we can.
1: Yeah. So it's exciting. So we're going to have the CEO on our show next week. So we're very lucky that Eloise Brooke, who is the CEO of OzPath, will be on our show as a guest to talk more about this and talk about why it's so important and why Queensland is a bit silly.
0: Yes, absolutely.
1: Trying to be diplomatic there. I just have to watch my words.
0: An incredible service for some really disproportionately affected people, children. And then we've also got International Lesbian Day on October 8th. We'll go lesbians. Jen's very excited in this
1: suck
0: video.
1: Suck on this.
2: That's Thursday. Yay.
1: From Mean Girls.
0: Big
1: fat
0: yes.
1: Lesbian crushing you. Suck on this.
0: Yes. Anyway. Janice, Ian. No, I know. I'm with you. So Thursday, Lesbian Day. Mm. Are you guys doing anything lesbian?
2: I don't think
1: International
2: we are
1: Lesbian.
2: In particular.
1: It sounds weird when you say Lesbian Day.
2: I guess we're saving our celebration of all things lesbian for Friday night when we go to the AFLW Pride game.
1: Is that on Saturday?
0: How fabulous.
1: I thought it was on Saturday.
0: It might be.
2: I think there are a bunch of them. Like, there's a Pride round. Yes. But we're going to the one at Mission Witten Oval.
1: Nice.
2: Where the Bulldogs are playing the Bombers.
1: What'd you call me?
0: The Bulldogs always go really hard for the Pride round with the AFLW.
2: Yeah.
0: I actually, last year and the year before, I was in the drag cheer squad during halftime. So during halftime, they had a bunch of drag performers. We came out and we ran around the oval and did like... we're hyping people up, and I was doing cartwheels and shimmies and all of that kind of stuff. Yeah, they hired a bunch of drag performers who have like acro and like gymnastics experience, so we could do like drag cheerleading. And yeah,
1: that's really fun.
0: Didn't get the call this year, Witten Oval. Maybe they're trying to give it, a bigger range of performers.
2: Well, yeah, I'm not sure. I mean, the
1: younger, more talented.
2: A little bit.
0: I think that's it. Yeah.
2: Yeah, it's a bit different this year. So,
0: is it?
2: Yeah, the team from Joy's Chicks Talking Footy and the boys from Joy's Gay FL are doing a pre-game live broadcast from Witten Oval.
0: Oh, how fabulous.
2: Yeah, which will be great. They're running from, I think it's running from 5:30 till 7 p.m. that night, and then the game starts at 7:15.
0: Well, get down there and celebrate International Lesbian Day belatedly if you want
1: the
0: to.
1: The AFLW Pride game.
0: It sounds perfect. And if you can't make it there, you can do your own at-home celebrations whichever way you want.
2: Yeah. I mean, I'll probably kiss my wife in a very celebratory manner on Thursday.
1: Do it now.
0: And I will, just for the day, become a lesbian. So, girls.
1: Just for the day. Girls, look out.
0: Look out. No bisexuality anymore. We're cutting out the men. It's only women.
1: We should have played the Scissor Sisters. That would have been fitting.
2: Oh.
1: I'm joking.
0: All right. Well, we're going to go take a break now.
2: Yes, let's.
0: 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Let's take a break.
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4: 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Joy sponsor.
0: Oh, well, there you go. That was the official ad after we've given another one. 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Next up, we've got some news. Do you want to take us away, Jen?
1: Are we going to do our music thing?
0: Oh, we've got to.
1: Up.
2: We have to. Yeah. Up. We've been practicing every week.
1: And we have been practicing.
2: We've almost got it right.
5: Joy News. Joy News. Joy News.
0: Joy. Trans News.
2: Pretty Did we good. All get in then?
0: Not as good as last week, but pretty good.
6: The lineup for Laneway's 2027 has been announced, and Kim Petras is going to be performing.
1: Yay.
2: Yay, go Kimmy.
6: That's pretty huge.
1: That's exciting.
6: Yeah. So there's a few other things going on. There's, well, I'll put this in here, I suppose. A transgender father has pleaded for more time with his children. But days before a custody hearing, he was killed. Oh. This is in America, so it's a bit of sad news there.
0: So police in Dublin, California, arrested Xu Yong Zhang and Shelley Chen on suspicion of murder and conspiracy to commit a crime following the Saturday death of Jonathan McKenzie, according to the San Francisco Chronicle. Witnesses told CBS News that the couple, McKenzie's in-laws, took turns shooting him on Saturday in the parking lot of a Dublin sports ground, Dublin, America. Police have not publicly established a motive. Our hearts go out to the family, the children, and of course all of the community in Dublin, all of the queer and trans community in Dublin, California, for their loss and for this tragedy.
1: Well, I think it's like really important to know when we hear things like this, to really kind of understand the complexities of what family violence can look like for trans and gender diverse people. And this, to me, I work in family violence. This is clearly form of family violence. And so I think they said there was like no motive, but I think there very much was a motive in this particular case, because obviously, you know, he's a trans man, he's wanting to spend time with his children, and the in-laws, who I assume are not very accepting of his identity, instead of, going through the right processes to allow that kind of split time between them, they've obviously taken this route of like brutally murdering him. So there's no chance of him obviously fathering them, which is incredibly sad. I think we really just need to highlight the impact of what family violence can look like for trans and gender diverse people.
0: Absolutely. Thank you for that.
6: And we've also got the Hate Crime Report. So the Equal Opportunity and Human Rights Commission I've put out a hate crime report for people who have experienced discrimination, sexual harassment, vilification, hate speech, victimization, human rights concern, or a change of suppression practices. You can report it now through the community reporting tool, CRT. This is a quick and confidential way to report what has happened. Your report can be anonymous, or you can request they contact you.
1: So if you do have anything like that's occurring for you in your life, you can, of course, go to www.humanrights.vic.gov.au and you can find out more information about that.
2: I think it's great that, for a lot of the trans community, we may not be comfortable going to police.
1: Definitely not.
2: About these sorts of matters. Not sure whether we'll be taken seriously or may actually be further victimized. Yeah, yeah. Exactly. So having a tool like this is probably vital, and I'm hoping that it will result in a lot more from our community having the issues dealt with in a better way.
1: Yeah, I think it's really important to highlight as well, though, that if people do need to go to the police, if you're an LGBTQA plus person and you do need to go to the police, you can go and speak to one of the LGBTQA plus liaison officers. So they call them LLOs. And so they're people that are assigned at the majority of police stations, not every police station, but you can go there. And if you're experiencing anything related to crime and you need to report something, you just go to the counter and you can ask, I want to speak to an LLO. They'll tell you if one's available in their station. If not, they'll tell you where the nearest station is, and you can actually go there and they have a deeper understanding of the issues faced by LGBTQA plus people. And so they can support you, so you're not actually going up against some of the barriers that we've had before. But I think it's also important to note as well that if you are based in Victoria here, you can also contact Rainbow Door between the hours of 9 till 5 p.m. during the week and on weekends. And if not, you can also contact QLife, who are available from 3 p.m. till midnight. And there's also the LGBTQA plus domestic, sexual and family violence helpline as well that people can look up, that's available 24/7. So if you are experiencing anything like this and you do need additional support, keep those resources in mind.
2: And if you can't remember what they are or how to find them,
1: just play this podcast.
2: Most of those should be listed on the Joy website.
1: Yes.
2: At joy.org.au/support.
0: Absolutely. Thank you both for that. And
1: thank you.
0: Yeah, it's great that those resources are there. I think it's also still an absolute shame that realistically this is like a lack of education, and it's great that there's funding going into this, but there is absolutely no funding going into things like the Safe Schools program, which was completely gutted, where people mm-hmm. actually learnt in school how to not harass people and why yep. not harassing people it's is important. True. And those programs are not getting funded. So I think it's also really important to like remind people to like, yeah, advocate for education and advocate for, especially when it comes to like queer violence, often it is perpetrated by cisgender men, and particularly like educating cisgender men and, you know, creating ways and pathways in which those men are changing their behaviors, because at the end of the day, a lot of the time it is them who are responsible, or at the end of the day, it's always the perpetrator who is responsible for their actions, not the victim survivor's responsibility to heal from those actions.
2: Mm. Yeah, very true.
1: Well, we're going to go to a little bit of positive news as Yay. Well to kind of lighten the load. So mega superstar Elliot Page is now a cover man on the front cover of Men's Style. So a shirtless Elliot Page was featured on the cover of New York Magazine's first ever Men's Style issue, making history both for the magazine and the trans community as the cover star of the Boys in the Bars special issue. Elliot Page makes a powerful statement, and he has made history before by becoming the first openly trans man to appear on the cover of Time magazine, or starring in such major successes as Christopher Nolan's Odyssey, but this time he appears as the focus of the issue and concerned particularly with his masculinity and sexuality. Have we all had a look at this cover?
2: Yeah.
1: Have we all had a sneaky
2: yeah.
1: peek?
2: He is very well defined.
1: He's ripped.
0: Yeah, and he's like super old. He's like 40 or something.
6: Mm. Super old.
1: Oh my god.
0: that was she's baiting.
1: She's baiting.
2: My god, the shade that's being thrown in the studio.
1: Can
2: right
1: you turn
2: now.
1: Her mic off?
2: yeah, I think I will.
1: But Elliot actually said Elliot actually said in regards to the issue, he goes, I went to the bathhouse recently. I've only been there a couple of years before, but like, yeah, that sounds nice. Like, go somewhere and sit down in your body, be like that. And he just wanted to kind of replicate that for this magazine cover. So he's just embracing his masculinity, which I think is beautiful.
2: Yeah. I think so many trans people, having had gender affirming surgery, take great pleasure in reveling in our bodies once they look like how we feel. It's great.
1: It is. Well, we are going to go to a song now. We're going to be playing Kim Petras, Autobahn, in recognition of her being one of the main headline performers at Laneway Festival 2027. 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
0: Welcome back to The Gender Agenda on Joy 94.9, and we are now going to be talking to our guest. So, we're going to be talking about Fable, which is directed, choreographed, and performed by Cora Hughes, a professional contemporary dancer, choreographer, teacher, event organizer, producer, and visual artist. Trained in contemporary dance at the Victorian College of Arts, Cora has performed with Lucy Gurian Inc. and in New Retro at ACCA and the Sydney Opera House with Ellen Herbison projects in Melbourne, Australia, and Cork Island with Umi Mare in Budo Out, Gabrielle Imachova, and Amelia O'Leary in Midsummer Festival. Cora is the founder and director of two community projects, Dyke's Dip and Heaven, alongside Emily Ether. Through these two initiatives and her individual practice, they have produced events, curated visual arts and dance at galleries, and presented artwork at venues such as Sub Club, Miscellanea, Temperance Hall, Cyrus Art Lounge, and Mylene's Bar. As a visual artist, she has exhibited works from small sculpture pieces to interactive textile installations in clubs and do-it-yourself spaces. So welcome to The Gender Agenda, Cora.
4: Thank you.
0: What a bio. I was getting tongue-tied. I didn't think I took a breath. That's pretty impressive. Cheers. Well, I'm going to throw it to you two, Joss and Jen, to interview Cora.
5: Okay, well, we're talking about your new show for Melbourne Fringe Festival called Fable. Tell us about Fable. What is it?
4: Yeah, so Fable is predominantly a dance and physical theatre work, but it also has live Irish trad music. It's also got art installations and these fantastic movable interactive masks made by Juno Fisher.
6: Wow.
5: And what is it about?
4: It's about, it really centers around the ideas of Irish mythology and queerness and gender fluidity and exploration. Yeah.
6: And so what specifically interested you in Irish folklore in the first place?
4: Yeah, so I have Irish heritage on my dad's side, of course. But I think, I've always been a bit one with the fairies. I'm an air sign, so, completely in the clouds. And I always was really interested in researching that part of my Irish history. All the fairies in Ireland are such a, such an important, prolific part of Ireland. And then I think kind of in everything I do, it's going to be slightly gay. But also it was a really good excuse for me to really invest in finding out who I am and who I am in relation to my gender and how I want to show up in the world.
5: Wow. So how did you find all that information on how, sexuality, gender fluidity, folklore, ritual and drag, how they all intersect?
4: Yeah. So I think a lot of it I looked through, articles and books and poems, but then also talked to friends and family and the other collaborators of Fable. Talking to my family about the Irish heritage was really important, and my queer relatives have been such a guiding force for this work. And then also 2 years ago, I had the privilege of going to Ireland and working in Ireland for a little while, and I think that was, super formative.
6: Wow. So, what would you say is the most interesting or surprising thing that you found out doing your research?
4: Yeah. I became totally obsessed with the fairy, the Banshee. I love her. She's everything to me. And she's the wailing woman. She's talked about a lot in various cultures and stories and folklore. But the Irish history of her is all based off keening, which is an Irish tradition of paying women to wail at someone's funeral for days on end. And I thought that that was such a beautiful, haunting thing.
5: So do banshees, do they attach themselves to a family? Is that sort of the tradition?
4: And
5: so that family, they know that someone is about to die when they start to hear the banshee. Is that how it works?
4: Yeah, exactly. I think it like slightly varies in various stories, but from the thing that I really saw the through line of, or what I found most interesting, was the banshees, you'd hear their screams before someone in your family was about to pass. And then there's these beautiful stories in Ireland about, you know, you hear that and you think that that's a really scary thing, of course, you know, you don't

0: else. But I think for me, I saw so much parallel between queerness and these Celtic mythologies in the sense of kind of feeling other or otherness. I also really felt, you know, like I think sometimes as queer folk or as transgender diverse folk, we kind of, you know, don't get represented or, you know, get kind of shut down and treated like we're invisible, much like, you know, a unicorn or a fairy, that it's not truly real. And so I think there's that kind of parallel there. But then also I think that mythology and the Celtic stories are this like incredible rich place of self-expression and dressing up and kind of maximalism and being able to shape shift and all the rest, as well as like if you look into the more pagan Celtic stories, that, you know, pre-Catholicism and Christianity, they do involve queerness and queer representation and queer joy in them before everything happened.
1: Yeah, well, going on what I've read about the show, it looks like it's just you performing, is that correct?
0: Actually, no, it's me and my bestie, Emily Ether, which is super lovely.
1: Okay, yeah. So literally the two of you on stage. Okay, yeah. Cool. So what's it like to be obviously for the two of you to be the sole focus for the audience for the entire show?
0: Totally. Scary. I've been a dancer for a long time. It's never been the performing, actually, that really, you know, carried me through. I'm incredibly introverted and shy. I don't really like the attention. But I think being up there together makes it like 10 times more comfortable. I think also, you know, I think there's something so beautiful in dance, and maybe because I've done it for a lot of my lifetime, the kind of ambiguity of it and the maybe less logical or, you know, like approach to it. Actually, I find it really freeing to perform for other people. I don't know if that makes sense, but yeah.
1: Nice.
2: Yeah. I can relate. Having done a lot of acting, well, not professionally, but yeah, it's nice to be someone else for a little while.
3: Can I ask a question?
0: Yeah, of course.
3: This is a bit of a nitty-gritty question, so I feel like you don't have to answer it if you don't want to. But this, as somebody who's produced a fringe show, I know how sort of time expensive it can be, and also like literally expensive it can be. I kind of want to ask a question about sort of the business side of things. You run community initiatives, so how are you funding all of this?
0: Totally amazing question. So it is mainly out of our own pockets and, you know, my savings and things like that. I run these community initiatives. You know, I run Dyke Step by myself. I ran Heaven with Emily Ether, the other dancer and this performer. But this is actually the first time I've ever really gotten someone to help with the producing admin part of it. And that's where Freya Humphrey comes in. And she's, you know, oh my God, it's been 10 times easier making this show, having someone look after, you know, venue management and tickets and all of that stuff rather than doing it, you know, all by yourself. But then Freya and I had this idea, like as soon as we thought about making Fable, that we would put on some sort of, you know, DIY fundraiser thing. Just, I think it's quite common with fringe performances. So we put on this house party at my share house, and we got a bunch of our friends to DJ and make art that they could sell. And like, we had a sausage sizzle, you know, and made a little bit of money just so we're not going out of pocket. But that's kind of it. And then it's ticket sales, but yeah.
3: That's really great. So no like grant funding or anything?
0: No.
3: Wow, congratulations. Yeah. That's really impressive.
0: Thank you. Yeah, a lot of Freya.
2: It sounds like Fables come out of a bit of a personal journey for you. How did you get all these other people involved in the vision as well?
0: I think because Fable is so personal, you know, it's my heritage and my identity I'm exploring. I wanted the people involved to be people close to me. So Emily Ether, she's my housemate and she's my best friend. We kind of got close a couple years ago. And then Freya

0: We've grown up with each other, you know, from the womb. So she's kind of, you know, my platonic soulmate, and only felt appropriate for her to be on board. Mish, who does the sound, is actually one of my ex's besties, and that's been fantastic to have him on board. Juno Fisher, actually, I met at an event because she was performing a drag show, and I fell absolutely in love.
1: Baby Doll?
0: Yeah.
1: Oh my god, I used to work with Juno at Bean's Bar.
0: Oh my god,
1: we literally like sisters on the bar.
0: Oh, for real? Okay. Yeah, that's her. She made the masks.
1: Oh
0: yeah,
1: my god, she's so incredible. Talented. She's an incredible designer.
0: Oh my god,
1: wow,
0: ridiculous.
1: I actually have to come now.
0: Yeah.
1: No, not that I wasn't going to before.
0: Oh, but I think a lot of people are coming for Juno Fisher's work. You know, those masks are
1: well, seeing
0: incredible.
1: As she's quit drag, you know, we've got to see the work somewhere.
0: Mm-hmm.
1: Anyway.
0: Yeah. Yes. And then I guess I should also say in previous iterations of this work, I had Luke Romero perform with me. And yeah, he's also someone I grew up with dancing with, and that was fantastic.
2: So is it mainly intended for a queer audience, or can anyone just get something from it?
0: I think, like, no, not necessarily. It's just for a queer audience. I think everything that I do and I make, I'm going to prioritize getting the queers to come. I think all of my, you know, I don't know, that's what where my head's at. But I think that anyone could get something out of it, you know, regardless of who you are or, yeah.
3: So how do you tell, like, the trans part of the story, the gender fluidity section? How does that come across in the show?
0: That's a really good question. I guess you'll have to see when you watch it. But I think it is so – it's exploring these two fairies, the Banshee and the Pooka fairy, and their kind of gender identity in relation to – like M&Is, and I think we kind of take on these like various personas and various either stereotypical roles or more fluid roles throughout the piece, and not only the choreography and the costuming kind of allows us to like shift between genders and explore what that really means,
3: because Pookas are shapeshifters, aren't they?
0: Yeah.
1: What an adorable name, Pooka.
0: So cute.
1: It's like something you'd call your partner or something.
0: Yeah.
1: Hey, Pooka.
3: Well,
1: right. Well, we'll be right back with more Gender Agenda just after this break. 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
2: You're listening to the Gender Agenda on Joy 94.9. Welcome back. We are joined by Cora Hughes in the studio talking about Fable at the Melbourne Fringe Festival. And now we're going to move on to some more kind of like personal questions, if that's because. All good.
3: Yeah, that's fine.
2: Take it away, ladies.
1: Well, you use they, she pronouns, and you've talked about discovering your gender while you were researching this. So how do you identify?
3: It is such a good question.
4: you don't have to have a straight answer.
3: No, I assumed.
2: You don't have to have a straight answer.
1: In fact, the less straight, the better.
3: Yes, I think it is a very wonky answer and I'm not too sure yet. And I have a feeling that it will change multiple times throughout my life. I think I'm pretty happy with kind of any gender. That's what I've kind of started sitting on now, which feels really nice. And I really like the terms of like gender queer or gender fluid. I think they feel pretty nice.
1: Does it sort of cover like a period of your life, like you'll feel one gender for several weeks or a month or something and then things might change? Or does it change day to day? Does it evolve over the course of a day? How does the fluidity flow?
3: That's such a good question. I think I, like, day to day, I think I feel pretty comfortable in maybe a more masculine demeanor or like a more masculine appearance. But I definitely think that, like, day to day, it definitely ebbs and flows between, you know, masculine, femininity, and all of the above and in between, just day to day and week to week, and where I'm at and who I'm around, and I kind of love that.
5: So, at what age were you first discovered that you were sort of outside the typical gender binaries, like?
3: I think it's always a tricky thing, hey, because like I remember coming out of high school and in my first, you know, queer relationship and kind of finding my feet out of that system. That felt like a really distinctive time for finding out who I was and my relationship to gender. But then it's always, I don't know, well, for me in hindsight, oh my God, there's so many moments of realization so early on that I think that there was, I wasn't going to fit in that box. Yeah, like...
2: sure.
3: Yeah.
2: What were some of the warning signs now that you look back?
3: I think just, like, I think, like, even, like, my older brother, we're super tight. He's amazing. And people always laugh that, you know, and have always laughed that, like, we almost look like twins. Like, he's definitely, you know, just the boy version of me. And I think... looking back, I definitely looked at him a lot, kind of like, how do I be like you? You know, things like that. Or, yeah, I don't know, playground politics, blah, blah, blah, blah. So, sure. Yeah.
2: Did you? Yeah.
1: Yeah. Okay. So what helped you grow more fully into who you are?
3: I think so many things. I'm so lucky to have really, really supportive and open-minded parents. And so I think that made it. That definitely helped. Friends, even, you know, my partners in my lifetime, I think really were formative in that. I think a huge one is my aunties. I have two aunties on my mum's side who are queer, and they've always been my kind of queer elders. And we always had a connection, you know, from when I was really, really young and like all my life. But I think they were such a guiding force in like looking towards a life that, you know, wasn't the heteronormative kind of like cis, you know, traditional way of doing things. And I think still to this day, they're such a guiding light to finding who I am and who I feel most comfortable being.
6: Yeah, it's great that from such an, you know, from an early age, you had role models to show you that you had options.
3: Yeah.
6: And they were valid and accepted. Yeah.
3: Totally. Yeah. And to ask all of those questions, you know, and yeah, and have someone have that shared experience. It was really, really lovely.
5: And what is the importance of works like these, like this fabled show you're going to do, for people who don't fit into a typical heteronormative gender expression?
3: I think I really hope that it brings a sense of, you know, not feeling like you're the only one, and that it's, you know, I think there's definitely themes of kind of like, you know, love in fable, and I think feeling, I don't know, wow, not really doing my words well, but I hope a sense of belonging, a bit of inspiration, and like a hell of a lot of joy. I wanted to make this show really entertaining to watch, and I hope that a lot of queer folk can watch it and celebrate their queerness.
4: And so, Cora, where can people, you haven't mentioned this yet, but where can people like grab tickets, or where can they follow you or find out more information about your show? Like, we want people to come along. So what are all the dates?
3: Absolutely. They can grab tickets on the Melbourne Fringe website if you just look up Fable, as well as the Vic Pride Centre website. Yeah, my Instagram is a little bit useless, but it's Tiger.
4: It's just Tiger. That's
3: it's
4: it.
3: Tiger with a bunch of, you know, like underscores and full stops and yeah.
7: So what's,
3: well, I don't know.
7: You're like, I don't want you finding my Instagram.
3: You can, just don't expect much at all.
6: What's next for you then, after this Fringe show?
3: What's next for me? I'm actually going and getting another surgery on my knee because I did my ACL about a year ago. So then I'm going to have a bit of downtime. Jeez. But in the more lighter tone of things, I'm going to perform at a Luna Blessings event, the Queer Spring Awakening, which I'm really excited for. Me and Juno are doing another big costume dance number, which will be great. There'll be many, many things with Dyke's Dip. We'll bring back swimming, which will be fabulous. And then there's definitely a few more dance works on the horizon. I think I'll have more space to think about those once this one's done.
6: Yeah. That all sounds fascinating. Well, look, thanks so much for giving us your time tonight and having a chat with us. Jen and I will have got tickets to the Saturday afternoon performance. So, yeah, we're looking forward to seeing how this all comes together.
3: Yeah, thank you so much for having me on. It's been so fun.
2: Yeah. It's been a pleasure. Well, we'll be right back with one last break. 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
2: Well, our dear listener, that brings us to the end of yet another episode of The Gender Agenda. We've talked about AusPath, we've gone through the news, and we've interviewed Cora Hughes about Fable at the Melbourne Fringe Festival. We'll be excited to see you all next week. And I'm now stalling because we've got a little bit of time.
6: Excited. I want to get a recording of you reading a bedtime story.
4: You are
6: story.
4: Recording it.
6: Oh. No, but reading a bedtime story. And then
4: Jack and Jill
6: went up the hill.
2: There, and Jack never came back.
6: Oh, the end. 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
2: No, it's a good thing.
4: Goodbye, Jack.
2: Goodbye, Jack. Jill doesn't need you. Jill's her own woman, and she doesn't need
4: Jill's
2: any
4: independent.
2: Men. Jill's independent.
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4: 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And
2: 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And that's about it. 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
4: Yes, if you enjoy listening to our show and you're interested, you're doing something interesting in the community, you're doing a show at Fringe, whatever it might be, you're a performer, you're a protester, whatever you're doing, we would love to hear from you. So please get in contact with us. We're always looking for new, exciting guests. So we'd love to hear from you if you're interested in coming on the show.
2: Absolutely. And up next, we've got Local Roots with Hannah and Vroom Vroom by Charlie XCX.
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2: And quickly wanted to note that this is because it has been 5 years since Sophie passed, the incredible trans producer from the UK. So a little dedication to Sophie with this Charlie XCX song to take you out tonight. Good night.
4: Good night.
6: Good night.
2: Everyone say good night.
4: Good night.
2: Good night.
6: Say goodbye and I'll miss you. No, I don't know how it goes.

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3: Yes, you certainly are. 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
4: I'm John Cock.
5: And I'm Michael Whelan.
6: And I'm Tim Little.
7: All three of us in the studio together again.
0: Yay!
7: You all left me to my own devices last week. I had to shepherd the show on my own like an animal.
3: Like an animal.
7: Well, I did other things like an animal as well. So thank you for letting me take the driver's seat last week to head over to Adelaide. So props to the Adelaide community for being the hostesses with the mostesses at Geared Adelaide. I had a fantastic time. Tim was there very briefly.
3: I went to the backdoor party, which was different.
7: It wasn't really a back door. It was more like it was a function hall.
3: It was a function hall. It was an RSL.
4: So, okay, my view of something that bills itself as a backdoor party in a community like ours is smut and filth. Tell me, how much smut and filth was there?
3: Zero.
7: It looked like smut and filth, but there wasn't a lot of smut and filth. And so my reading on the scenario is, so it was at a new venue this year. Mm-hmm. Last year it was at a venue in the city that was very conducive to their having like almost like a mini Folsom, because they had it like down a laneway. Unfortunately, they got rained out, so it would have been a better year to do it outside this year. But last year, just as they were holding the event, the venue sold and they were basically like, you're not having it here anymore sort of thing, the new owners. And so they found this new venue and they were supposedly very good to work with, and they were really supportive, but obviously it's not a sex on site venue, and it's also attached to like a football club with like pokies and stuff, so it's like a mixed venue.
3: Yes.
7: And so they were like, hey, the BDSM space can be like a BDSM space, so there was lots of flogging and shibari going on, but there wasn't any nefarious activity that was happening below the waist.
3: So no bouncy bouncy.
7: So everyone was kind of edging the entire time and then just like skipped off to the sauna or to each other's hotel rooms, is my understanding.
3: Can I just say though, I went to the sauna and it was crickets.
7: What time did you go to the sauna?
3: Yeah, see, we went a bit late. We went pretty much as the party had ended.
7: Everyone had probably already blown and
3: popped off. Yeah.
7: But yeah, I'm very excited to pop back to Geared in future. The other thing that I really loved about Geared, and I talked about this in last week's episode, is because the venue was more open, I guess. It wasn't a kink and fetish space. It wasn't a queer space necessarily. But because it was open to all genders, everyone over the age of 18, it was the most diverse group of kinksters I've kind of been around in a really long time. Mm. Lots of people with disabilities, lots of, you know, trans and gender diverse people, lots of people from kind of all ages and walks of life, which I really loved.
3: Yes, me too. And it was very, very social. Mm. It's not often that at these events you can have a bit of a chat without the music kind of taking over everything or the sex spaces taking over everything. Yeah.
4: See, I got to admit that as someone who is neurodiverse and has a neurodiverse partner with disabilities, being able to actually have a lower volume space is actually really important to me when I go to a kink and fetish event.
3: Yes.
4: So some venues aren't really able to accommodate that. That's not on them. Mm-hmm. But where possible, it's just nice to at least have a couple of spaces.
7: Yeah. If you have a separate room, if you have an annex, and that's what this place had, it had like a little, basically a hallway that they'd closed off at one end to make it kind of like an annex, an anteroom kind of thing, separate to the main space. So you could skip out and grab a seat, and it was a little bit quieter and stuff. And
3: did
7: then
3: you
7: see
3: venture?
7: Me stumbling out of the toilets trying to put my latex on.
3: I thought you were about to say another story then, which would have been more salacious. Mm. But did you venture out into the back area where they were doing the demos? I did not go out there once.
7: Oh.
3: No.
7: You were too busy, otherwise preoccupied. No, I popped out there. There were, it was actually really lovely. A lot of my colleagues work over in South Australia. So my organization has now two counterparts over in South Australia. And
3: two counterparts.
7: So we got to hang out. I got to meet some people that I hadn't met before from my organization. Mm-hmm. And we're all in like kink and fetish gear together. So we're all dressed like dirty, filthy stopouts, and we were like, let's take a staff photo, and we're like, cheese, and like everyone's asses are hanging out, and so it was very cute.
3: Didn't I take your staff photo?
7: You did. You did. I bullied Tim into it because he was standing there. But yes, if you missed everything that happened at Geared, jump onto our podcast, joy.org.au/hide-and-seek. You can hear me chat with a couple of the past and present title holders. I had a bit of a catch up with Dr. George, who we all know and love from the show in many various capacities.
3: Yes.
7: And it was really, it was a really fun, good little chat. But this week, semi-spurred on by the conversation that I was having with Dr. George about butt play and preparations in that space and taking larger appendices, I guess.
3: Yes.
7: We were having a bit of a chat offline this week about maybe not a new venture, but something that's come down your alleyway of personal delights, I guess, Tim.
3: Yeah.
4: Well, it's not so much an alleyway anymore as a road.
3: A highway.
7: It's a quarry. That's right. Vast, desolate quarry.
4: Abandoned gravel quarry.
3: Or a Thanksgiving turkey, like Michael wanted to point out online.
7: Gobble, gobble, gobble. Which, for anyone that doesn't follow us on social media, please do. I posted that absolutely exquisite meme by a animal rights activist group who shall remain unnamed, who were doing the thing I love about animal rights activists is quite often they're so like unintendedly like erotic and sexual.
3: Oh, yes.
7: It's like you didn't need to go that hard. There's a picture of a guy online where his legs are up in the air and he's wearing like a nude a nude look, like brief on or whatever, so he looks like his legs are up in the air and it's all the gays were like, girl,
3: we're gonna meme that like, shit.
4: It really did look so suggestive.
7: And my favorite is that there's a guy in the background, he's eating like a kebab or something. It's so camp. It's a cinematic marvel. Yeah. Anyway, so based off of that, we thought we would have a bit of a discussion and a dissection into the world of fisting, which we have talked about
3: numerous times
7: in the program.
3: Yes.
7: But we were talking about, hey, let's maybe bring to the table our own experiences we've had on experts before, we've had on clinicians, we've talked about it from a really practical standpoint, but let's have a bit of a round table of, you know, of each other's round tables, shall we?
3: Indeed.
7: Shall we speak?
3: Indeed.
7: And this is all spurred on by, Tim, you're wanting to take a relatively large...
3: Yes, and I will tell you about my journey a little bit later on, but it was kind of around the fact that my partner's fist, if he went to Bunnings and brought gloves, he'd be like an XXL.
7: He's got the wrist equivalent of one of those like foam fingers you wear to work.
3: Yes.
7: Okay. Yeah, a sports event. Yes.
3: And that requires a little bit of preparation and training, if you will.
7: Indeed.
3: But I have to ask the question, guys, who here has taken a fist and who has fisted before?
4: Well, I have both fisted and been fisted, but... I've fisted a lot more than I have been fisted. I've only actually ever been fisted twice, and both of those were in the before times, before the pandemic. And it's been so long ago that...
7: Like, the shop shut up.
4: Well, there's cobwebs. And I definitely need some help in getting back in there. So,
3: yes,
4: what I want to hear is... the tips, the tricks, how someone like myself, who's really not used to it anymore, can get back on the wagon.
7: I will say that the tips will help.
3: Indeed.
7: Shoving that in there.
4: Just the tips.
7: Okay. So my personal experience is that I've fisted a little. I've fisted other people. I've never been fisted. I could be fisted, but I just haven't gone down that route before. Actually, I don't know whether I could be fisted because that area of my body doesn't get a lot of activity as we've discussed previously
3: get
7: on the show.
3: Stretched much.
7: So I would be very much at rock bottom in terms of my learning experience to get my body to where it needed to be for that to happen.
4: Right. So you're even pre-training wheels.
7: I'm pre-training wheels. Yeah, I'm crawling. crawling at this stage. I would never say never, but, I want to be able to enjoy other aspects of that area probably before I jump from 0 to 1,000, I guess.
3: Yeah.
7: And so you're going down a personal journey with your own partner at the moment, Tim.
3: Yes.
7: What is your fisting experience previous to this relationship?
3: So previous to this, I would say I'm an ad hoc fister, which means that on occasion there might be an opportunity to
7: fall in.
3: Explore that with somebody. But not much preparation goes into that apart from preparation, i.e. douching. And it's been a success or it hasn't been a success. I've been tight or I've been loose. Really does depend on the situation, the partner, the angles are probably the most important thing.
4: Whether Saturn is in the fifth house and the cock crows twice.
3: But I do remember...
7: As long as the cock's crowing.
3: I do remember the first time I was fisted and it was with a former partner and we had absolutely no idea what we were doing. And he managed to get it in. What goes in must come out. And if you haven't prepared, coming out...
7: Your ass was like a Chinese finger trap. It was like, absolutely not.
3: I'm going to suggest that giving birth is a little bit like this. It felt like I was giving birth out of my asshole to a very long arm and fist. And it was excruciating, to be honest.
7: Well, with that in mind, before we get into Tim's kind of personal journey that we will be getting into, I thought maybe we could share a couple of, not our do's and don'ts necessarily, but some pragmatic things and some maybe some like learnings or things that didn't kind of go right when we've fisted before. And now I'm a little bit of a novice in this space, but one of my personal experiences that was really positive is kind of the counter to yours, Tim, which is especially if you're the top, if you're getting into fisting for the first time, do it with someone with vastly more experience.
3: I agree.
7: If they're the bottom, they can show you, okay, are you feeling this? Yep. Now go that way. And does this feel you're getting what I'm, you know, what I'm doing? And if I clench here, does that? Yep. Cool. And you can communicate about what's going on. Cause if you're not up inside your own butt, it's a bit hard to kind of understand what's kind of going on. So that would be my kind of do. Definitely play with someone with experience. Go along to like a quasi-professional run fisting party or get on an app where there's a lot of experienced fisters on there and ask lots of questions beforehand. And my don't would be, and I don't want to don't, however, especially when you're first getting started, keep drugs and alcohol off the table.
3: I agree. I agree with that.
7: Some fisters go all out when they're, you know, up to their eyeballs in whatever kind of drug and whatever floats your boat, obviously. But if you're, especially while you're still learning, going in with a clear mind is you're going to read the situation better, especially when you're dealing with an area of your body that doesn't have like pain and temperature receptors and things. So those would be my kind of like tips and tricks.
4: Look, I have to agree with that one, especially the couple of times that I was successfully fisted back in days of yore. the thing for me was that, okay, there were poppers involved, but nothing else. So I'd had a couple of drinks, I'd had poppers, but no other chemicals because I wanted to be able to respond honestly about what was going on.
3: Yes.
4: And I won't lie, it took 6 hours of gentle work for this guy to actually get into me.
3: Yep.
4: But
7: that's because he was trying to go in through your earlobe first.
4: It's like,
7: different area.
4: Yeah. But given that he was just taking his time and working in just that little bit more, and then backing off, it was just so much easier and I was able to respond. I was like, yep, this is comfortable. I need a little bit longer on that.
7: And then when you go to do it the next time, you can kind of repeat that process of like, now I know what worked.
4: Yeah.
3: Yes.
7: Because I was in the right headspace and I could feel what was going on. If you can't feel anything, you're not going to go, if there's any damage being occurred, but you're not going to know if, you know, what to repeat the next time that worked.
3: Yeah. And I'll just quickly wrap up my do's and don'ts. So do be a very good communicator.
4: Yes.
3: It is not up to the top. At the end of the day, it is not up to the top to ram it in. They need to listen to the bottom. And quite often it's the bottom going, hang on, actually go this way, go that way, and having a conversation around what feels good.
7: Yeah.
3: And I've been both a top and a bottom fister. And there is nothing worse than someone ramming it in for the goal.
7: You have to be grotesque about it. Slow and steady wins the race.
3: Slow and steady. There's no stuffing a Christmas turkey.
7: Yeah.
3: Yeah.
7: I think I can.
3: You're with the Sex Birds here at Hide and Seek on Joy 94.9. 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Woo-hoo. Tonight. And I'm going to tell you a bit more about my journey with my partner next.
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7: You are with the Sexperts here on Hide and Seek on Joy 94.9, a full house leading you through the experiences of filling your own house. You have Tom, you have Tim, Michael and John with you this week. We are exploring our personal experiences and onward journeys of taking very large things inside of buttholes, to put it very delicately. We have been talking about some tips and tricks. And this has all been spurred on by Tim, your own kind of personal journey in terms of trying to accommodate one wrist in particular that is not an insurmountable challenge, but it's larger. Now, I know this is the journey that you want to go down is being able to get to a stage where you can comfortably take the fist. Can I ask, is it about for you or for him, I should say, is it about length? Is it about like the, because the size of your knuckles really is the,
3: indeed.
7: Is the part. Because when you fist, you can kind of make like a little goose beak.
3: Getting
7: and
3: across.
7: Your thumb kind of goes underneath. And it's really about how wide your knuckles are.
3: Yeah. And look, I prefer depth when I'm being a fisting bottom. It feels nicer to me and to go further. And there are more things that you can kind of explore in the second sphincter and third sphincter, so to speak. But between us, we kind of started this journey because we're in a long-distance relationship at the moment where he's moving to Melbourne. Hi, Nigel. Love you very much. We're engaged. He's my fiancé now.
13: Oh, my God.
7: Can we also just mention that the two of you are both engaged and I'm the odd one out now?
3: Oh, no. Yeah. Come on, Freddie.
7: Come on, Freddie. Oh, no, he won't propose. He won't propose. No. He's made it explicitly clear who the one to do the proposing would be. Anyway.
4: So he's not going to go down? On one knee?
7: He will, but in a completely different scenario. Yeah.
3: So we put a ring on it, literally, on my ring.
4: So put on a cock ring on it.
7: Oh, yeah. Can you get his and his cock rings?
3: Oh, as probably.
7: As your wedding band?
3: Yay. Probably.
7: That I'd would be into that.
3: Undoubtedly queer of us.
7: Very.
3: Which
7: put a little
3: totally
7: diamante on the cock ring. I think that would be beautiful.
3: So when we connected sexually, we've been friends for 10 years and we had a bit of sex here and there, but we hadn't really explored that side of the friendship too much because we were with different people. But I discovered that he is an avid fisting top and he had fisted lots of guys. And it was a little bit daunting because he has what you would consider to be XXL hands.
7: How does he go buying gloves?
3: Yeah, XXL. Yeah. He has to go to Bunnings and get the hard yakka, you know. And for someone who has dabbled in fisting but not really taken it too seriously, that kind of thing can seem quite daunting. It's kind of like, well, how am I going to fit that in here? And we've been doing a bit of role play as well between us and a bit of dirty talk. And this has kind of come to play where I've jumped on camera and we have played with toys from a long distance. And I was lucky enough to receive a toy from Eagle Leather during the pandemic as a gift, I think you may recall. And it was a rather large dildo, but it was fisting size. Yeah. And I've got a puppy tail as well because I'm into pup play as well, and so is my partner. And so we just kind of started experimenting, stretching me every day with these toys, and we would do a little, I'd do a little bit of a sexy session with him on video.
7: Do a little show.
3: Yeah. And in the times that we've caught up, we had a few sessions here and there, but I struggled with his fists because it's non-collapsible.
7: Yep.
3: And it's rather large and thick. And so we've just been kind of working up to this for quite a while and trying to experiment with different angles, different toys. But ultimately, it's been a bit of a training exercise.
7: Mm-hmm. Mm-hmm. Has he thought about getting out the bandsaw and just like losing a digit? Would he consider it?
3: Can you please take
4: a finger off? Belt sander.
7: Yeah. Oh, yeah, just file it down a little bit.
3: Yeah, we want it filed down, please. No nails.
7: So at this stage, you've done a little bit of work on cam and you've done a little bit of stuff in person. Have you been able to take the fist to where you want it to get to yet, or are you still in that stage?
3: So this weekend just gone, I managed to take the entire thing.
7: Bravo.
3: Wow. Here. And we're looking at the middle of his forearm here.
7: Yeah.
3: We used things like J-Lube and also water-based lubricant.
7: Yep.
3: Mm-hmm. Was really helpful. We used a bit of poppers, but not too much because that can also be a little bit overwhelming.
7: Just in the Goldilocks zone of poppers. Yeah.
3: And I've been employing a gas mask, which I'll get to a little bit later on. But ultimately, I was on my back because we had discovered that someone else with big hands was also able to fist me in a particular way. Mm. However, they had collapsible fists and they were able to get in with me on my back.
7: Yep.
3: But my partner was not because they don't collapse. Mm-hmm. And the angle was just not right on my bed, I think.
7: Yeah, and George was mentioning this in the Ask Masterclass that I went to in Gear the other week, that it's really all about positioning, the height of the person versus how high you are. Sometimes a bed isn't the most practical way to get fisted. Sometimes a sling is better.
3: Yeah.
7: Sometimes a flat bed is better than like a sling that has kind of like a more leathery, concave kind of balance to it, because then you've got a fist kind of like at a curve.
3: Yes.
7: And also your internal configurations are important as well, because your butt kind of does all little crazy things. So it goes like in at the rectum and then it kind of bends a little bit and goes up, and then it bends completely like at a right angle and goes across. So
3: yeah, it's very confusing.
7: Depending on how deep you're going, it's really important that the angle and the heights and all of that kind of stuff kind of all works in tandem for a positive experience.
3: Absolutely. And look, playing with toys every single day has really helped.
7: Yeah.
3: It's really opened it up. But I must say that it has renovated my asshole. Things don't sound the same down there. It's like a little bit of an echo chamber.
7: Just don't lose anything in there.
3: So yes.
7: Yeah.
4: And so now, the tone has completely changed.
3: It has. It's got a new timber to it.
7: Yeah. And one of the questions I was going to ask was if you have a preference for water-based versus an oil-based lube. Some people use like a non-brand named vegetable shortening product.
3: Yes.
7: And other people use like a synthetic oil type product, but you're more the water-based route?
3: Yeah, so more the water-based route because it doesn't impact on the toys as well.
7: Yep.
3: But I also use the one with starting with J for horses.
7: Yes. It is a veterinary product.
4: Yeah, it's a veterinary lube.
3: Yeah, and made up. I must say it ran quite thick and was very difficult to get out. So just be careful with the amount that you use.
7: Yeah. Well, the thing with like the powdered based lubricants that you just add water, just add fist kind of thing, is that you can when you get like a vegetable shortening type product, you're stuck with the consistency, basically.
3: Yes.
7: With a powdered form, you can mix it up. And there's like great websites that have like recipes and stuff.
4: That's actually the funny thing. So there was a pup who I used to live with. He's actually been on the show before years and years and years ago. He used to do this thing in the kitchen where he would have all of these different bowls of things like the powdered lubricant, aqueous cream, guar gum, so like a vegan gelatin, and so on, and would just mix them all. And I just kept expecting him to put on a lab coat and do this.
7: He's in the secret lab.
4: Yeah, I know.
13: Or bake a cake.
4: Yeah, and it was just this totally involved thing, but hands down the best lube I have ever used for fisting.
3: Yes.
4: And it would keep for like weeks if you kept it in a sealed container. So you just got out as much as you needed.
7: Decanted into whatever you're going to use for the day.
4: Yeah. And that was perfect.
7: Yeah, beautiful.
4: Yeah.
3: So the other thing I'll say is I have a shower which is absolutely painful to tidy because the water pressure constantly changes and so does the temperature.
4: Yeah.
3: And you've got to be careful with those kinds of things because what ultimately happens if you're stressed, and this is my experience, not everyone's the same, but you clench and then you end up with trapped water up there other excrement. But if you, after put a toy up there or a butt plug or something like that, that can actually help to release it. But I reckon on the weekend I spent about 3.5 hours douching. Because it was a two deal thing.
7: Yeah.
3: And I must say that at the end, I was able to take the fist by actually being on all fours and backing onto it and having full control. I just told him to hold fort, so to speak.
7: And I
3: maneuvered around it.
7: Yeah.
3: Whereas prior to that, because I think it did seem quite intimidating when I didn't have full control, which on my back, I don't feel I have full control. I think that's where I would clench up.
7: You have to have a lot of trust in the other person.
3: Yeah. But it's also just knowing which way to go and what angle and that sort of thing.
7: Definitely. We've got a little bit more to discuss in terms of things inside Timothy's butt. We're going to take a quick break here on Hide and Seek on Joy 94.9. You're with the Sexperts.
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4: And you're back with the Sexperts on Joy 94.9. This is Hide and Seek. And we are talking about all things going into Tim's butt.
7: Yay!
3: Just everyone's favourite topic. I'm sure the listeners are loving this.
4: There's a party inside and everyone's invited.
7: Well, maybe not everyone all at once. No, maybe just form an orderly line.
4: Yep.
3: Yes.
7: It's funny you were mentioning just before the break there about the ways that feel most comfortable for you to actually kind of get the business going.
3: Yes.
7: Echo so much of what George was presenting in his Ask Masterclass. If you have an opportunity to go and see George present, he's fantastic because he's an avid, you know, explorer of the buttholes himself, but he's also a clinician. So anything presents to you is going to be kind of like, you know, above board, literally.
3: That's really helpful. Certified.
7: Very helpful. And he was talking about not necessarily for taking fists, but for taking kind of like penises for the first time or for taking toys. The best thing being, you know, kind of like reverse cowgirl style, kind of squatting over someone. So you have full control over the pressure and the timing and the angle to kind of get everything
3: going.
7: So it translates to the fisting world as well.
3: And that's really helpful and very important because one of the key things my partner said to me, my fiance said to me was...
7: Ring a bell every time he says fiance.
3: Yeah. Was that he didn't want to hurt me. And we were doing a little bit of role play at the same time, which can be a little bit of rough and tumble. Mm. But ultimately, you want to care for the bottom and make sure that they feel safe because it's not going to be a great experience for either person if that happens,
7: no.
3: You know.
7: No, exactly.
3: And you might have a little bit of milky blood come out, let's say.
7: Yeah, and that's common in a number of different settings, if it's fisting or if it's toy use. You know, Warren, who we had on many moons ago talking about fisting, goodness, maybe like 120 episodes ago.
3: Yes.
7: And also Dr. George mentioned this, is that, you know, your whole hole, that whole area has a mucus lining, a mucus membrane across it. It's what makes sex pleasurable. It allows you to take things like suppository medications. It does a whole bunch of different stuff. And so there will occasionally be like a milky kind of mucusy kind of substance, and that's completely healthy. It's meant to be there.
3: Yes.
7: And things like if you're overdouching can remove that and make you susceptible to STIs and a whole bunch of different stuff. But sometimes that can get like a pinkish tinge to it.
3: Yeah.
7: And that's... can scare a lot of people off in the immediate, but if they're like, oh God, you're bleeding to death, what do I do?
3: Yeah, you freak out a little bit.
7: Quite often fisters will say a little bit of pink is okay, like maybe it's time to just like take a break for 10 minutes and let everything kind of heal up again. It's really just the capillaries, the really finest blood vessels kind of bursting. If you experience anything more than like a light pink, it starts to go a really blush red or it goes a deep red, that's when you need to start seeking medical attention.
3: Yep. Yeah. And be really, really careful when you're douching as well that the water pressure isn't too much.
7: Yeah.
3: Yeah. Because what can happen is you can irritate the asshole and then you're not going to want to put anything in there. Yeah. I went through a phase, if you will, where I was wiping my ass going to the toilet a little bit too hard and it caused abrasions, which made it not only hard to douche, but also hard to take anything up there.
7: Yeah.
3: So,
7: and one of the things that George was mentioning again in the interview that I did, but also in his workshop, was if you have a dedicated douche attachment, say in your shower, some people end up douching for 3 hours because they, you know, it goes into the transverse colon. So that the section that goes across, it goes into an area that they're not actually trying to clean out.
3: Right.
7: And then you get like waterlogged. He was saying that... To measure the right amount of water, you really only need, for general sex play, you only need about 200 mils of water, which is not a great deal.
3: Not that much.
7: And so he was saying, obviously, get it to the right temperature that's, you know, like a baby's bottle on your forearm. Squirt directly up in the air. So get your pressure right so that's about 10 centimeters.
3: Yes.
7: And then hold your little jug that measures 200 mils or a cup and hold it over so it starts filling up, and then go 1, 2, 3 and count until it fills up the cup.
3: Yes.
7: To the right amount, which is about 200 mils. And then, you know, shove it up yourself and go 1, 2, 3 And then you get to the right amount of water up you, flush that out, and then repeat the process when you need to, so that you're aware of how much water's going up you. Because if you just jam the whole thing up your ass and leave it running for 20 minutes like you're inflating a pool, you're going to end up like,
3: overload.
7: Harry Potter's aunt when she's blowing up.
3: Yeah.
4: Actually, on the point of water pressure, one of the things, when I travel, I will take a douche attachment with me that I can... put into the hotel and just attach the shower. One of the really important things to know is if you are living in an apartment building, you're really anything over the fifth floor, they're having to use quite a bit of pumping to actually get the water to go up the building so that it can then be used in bathrooms.
3: Right.
4: So
7: it's like having sex with a tall person.
4: Well, the taller the building, the higher the water pressure. So be careful about that if you're in tall buildings. If you're going to things interstate for events and you've decided to plug into the hotel,
7: get a bit of a test.
4: Just really
7: of the
4: be
7: system.
4: Conscious of what the water pressure is actually doing, or otherwise you can actually like gurney your insides.
7: And the other thing that's important about that is that beyond, you know, a couple of centimeters inside your rectum, there's no temperature receptors, there's no heat receptors, so you
4: don't know
7: pressure receptors. So you don't know if you're actually burning yourself. Anything above kind of 45 degrees will burn you.
3: Be careful with the heat.
7: Definitely be careful with the heat, especially, and you'll feel really uncomfortable afterwards. You'll know if you've overdone it because you'll get like an uncomfortable, like almost like internal itch kind of thing going on, and that's your colon or your rectum being irritated, which is not great.
3: Not great.
7: We don't want to be doing that.
3: Yeah. And John, you mentioned travel douche. I have a great life hack, guys. So you go into one of those cheap chemists. It could be like Priceline or one of those.
7: I know exactly what you're
3: going to say. They have this hairdresser's hose thing with a shower head on it.
4: Yep.
3: And it plugs into a tap.
4: Yep.
3: You just chop the end off.
4: Yep.
3: Yeah. And that works perfectly.
4: Yeah.
3: For hotels, when you're away, when you're with your family using their toilets.
7: George's other pro tip was

0: liquid.
1: Yeah.
0: I discovered, which made it not tidy and a little bit more difficult to clean in the end.
1: Yeah. The other thing that Dr. George was mentioning was when you're, you know, some people use things like laxatives to flush everything out, but then also use things like Imodiums and gastrostops to stop everything from moving.
0: I've done that.
1: Yeah. If you, and a lot of people use that as kind of tried and true method, but if you're using it for kind of an extended period of time, you will start to get backed up. You can get constipated and it can be a not pleasant experience to stop your body's kind of natural movement of things. So
0: yeah,
1: it's a good idea to kind of like flush things out and then allow things to keep moving naturally so you can have a nice bowel movement the next day or the next afternoon, whatever it is.
0: Yep. Indeed. And look, to harken back to what we were talking about before in terms of being able to take a fist, we've spoken a lot about, you know, the pitfalls and the things to be aware of, but obviously you're doing it for a purpose, so it feels good.
1: Yeah, exactly.
0: I must say, once you get past the breach, it is like nothing you have ever felt before. Mm. It is an incredible sense of relief because the pressure is reduced, but also there's all these nerve endings in those sphincters that just will create orgasm, essentially, in your ass. Yeah.
2: Well, actually, it's funny you should mention that because one of the things that I've been doing over the last 12 months is I've started going to play parties with a silicone plug inserted.
0: Yeah.
2: So the really, really high-grade silicone plug, it's basically just going a little bigger than I'm normally used to, but only just percentage points.
0: Yes.
2: And if I'm topping, I don't have to take it out. If I'm bottoming, then I just do. But what I've found is that I'll be topping people while it's in there, and when I come with it in there, all of a sudden it actually triggers the arsgasm as well.
0: Oh, right.
2: Yeah, so it, like, at one point I did that and I fell over because I'm just, like, convulsing on the floor. Oh, my God.
0: Yes.
2: And it was just, people are there and they realize what's happening and they're just laughing at me.
1: Yeah.
2: Thank you.
1: Oh, you're not having a medical emergency? You're just having a good time? That's
2: great. Yeah, it's just like, thanks. Like, you could at least help me up. Thank you.
0: Yeah.
1: I wanted to throw back to something you were mentioning for yourself, Tim, which was about using water-based lubes because predominantly, you know, they work well with toys, so you're not going to get them damaged or whatever.
0: Yes.
1: But something that a couple of my friends do that are in the fisting space is they will combine things, and you wouldn't think that necessarily you would combine an oil-based with a water-based.
0: Right.
1: Sometimes, quite often, the guys will put the oil on as a base, so use the vegetable shortening, the non-branded vegetable shortening over, and then slop the water-based over the top of that.
0: Interesting.
1: Oh. And so,
0: what does that do?
1: So, it just makes it extra slippery.
0: Right.
1: So because the water and the oil don't talk to each other, the oil, the water based over the top kind of allows you to go in, and then you're not just like moving your arm in and out. Also the water based and the oil is going over each other. And so it's creating like extra slip, which can be dangerous if you like then put it on the ground and then you're doing like a cartoon falling over kind of thing.
0: So we almost did that in the shower after with the J-Lube. You've got to be super, super careful.
1: Mm.
0: Once that makes contact with water or liquids, it is super slippery.
1: Yeah.
0: And if you're in a shower, let's say, and you're not careful, you could end up slipping over and hurting yourself.
2: Yeah. So one of the things I actually have in my bathroom is I've got a spray bottle of salt water.
1: Salt.
0: Yes. Yeah.
2: And so I will give a quick spray in there, which it doesn't necessarily stop it from being super slippery, but it does reduce it a bit.
0: Yeah.
2: And then once I know where the slippery bits is, I will just sprinkle salt over them directly and then hose it down.
0: Yeah, indeed.
1: Yeah, so if you're using those kind of powder water-based things, salt is great. So if you do spill it somewhere, obviously you don't want to like stain carpet by like putting too much sodium onto it.
0: Yes.
1: But if you just have some table salt handy or some whatever kosher salt, nice thick heavy grain salt, it'll help kind of lick up the water-based lubricant. And if you're using an oil-based, obviously just like a not awful for your skin dish soap. You get in the shower and you just dish soap yourself up. Something that's pH neutral, something without a lot of like scents and perfumes and things, that something that's a bit neutral. Just slop that around there. It's going to be the best thing for getting oil off.
0: Yeah. And what about preventatives in terms of getting the space prepared for a session to make sure that you don't have to do all these cleanups? What do you guys do?
1: Tarps. Make it like a Dexter's Kill Room. Just like tarps on the floor.
2: You had to take it there, didn't you?
1: Tarps on the ceiling.

0: tarps on the walls, tarps over the furniture, tarps on everything.
1: So I actually have a bit of a different one because I like my cleanup to be disposable.
2: Yeah, I agree.
1: Puppy pads.
0: Yeah, those
2: are great. I've heard of this. In fact, I've employed them in a sauna before. Yeah. Someone's actually brought their own BYO puppy pads.
1: Because you can buy them at Kmart for cents on the dollar. Mm. And it's so cheap. They're instant. They're absorbent. Mm. They're instantly disposable. And it just makes things easier.
0: They're great if you're not moving around a lot. So say you're setting up a dedicated sling and you only need a couple of them because the puppy pads aren't like terribly big.
2: No.
0: But if you have like three or four underneath, you're going to be good to go.
1: Yeah.
0: In an absolute pinch, newspaper is great.
1: Yes.
0: It's pretty absorbent.
1: Yes.
0: Obviously, having paper towel handy, even if you don't put it on the ground, is super useful if you need to like call emergency services in the middle of a session or you need to like answer the door. You don't want to be like trying to get the door handle to turn.
1: Yeah.
0: Like one of the raptors in Jurassic Park trying to get it open.
2: That would be me. I have very tiny arms.
0: Your little tiny little raptor hands. We will be back with more of Tim's tiny little raptor hands in just a moment. We're going to take a quick break and be back with more Fisting Extravaganza here on Hide and Seek on Joy 94.9.
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0: You are with the sexperts here on Hide and Seek on Joy 94.9. Michael, Tim and John with you this evening. We've been talking about Tim's little raptor hands because he has tiny. So
2: they're tiny and they're even good for fisting because they're quite small.
0: I have not tiny little raptor hands. I have like normal adult human sized arm, but I actually really, for the length of my arms, I've actually got really small hands and small wrists.
2: Oh my God, they are.
0: They're quite small. So I have like,
2: look at that.
0: I have like baby's first fist.
2: You do?
0: Yeah.
2: Yeah. Right? Are yours smaller than mine?
0: I can see from here, definitely.
2: Yes.
0: Yeah, we're trying to reach across the studio like the creation of Adam.
2: Touching hands.
0: Yeah, so they're not available for hire, but, you know, buy me a drink.
2: Yeah. Start with that.
0: Look, because of my brain and the place that I live at, I couldn't let us talk about fisting without talking about stuff. And we've talked about it throughout, some of the, like, sexual health side of things to make your fisting experience more pleasurable.
2: Yes.
0: Obviously, if you're getting involved in fisting and there's going to be some little bit of pink, some little bit of blood, bloodborne viruses are going to be potentially present. So HIV is one we talk about, but it's not kind of the most prevalent STI when it comes to fisting. It's definitely hep C is the one that fisters talk about that get contracted in those particular settings, and hep A as well. Great thing about hep A is nothing great about hep A, but the good thing about hep A is that we have good vaccinations against it.
2: Yes, we do.
0: And quite a lot of men who have sex with men in the last couple of years would have probably been offered it because there was a hep A outbreak. You can also get hepatitis from like frozen berries and things.
2: Sitting on a toilet seat.
0: Yeah, and there was lots of it floating around. So at the same time that the meningococcal vaccine was offered, also get that, the hep A vaccination was offered. So you get two vaccines for the hep a vaccine, either between 6 and 12 months apart.
2: Right.
0: That's great to get. The other thing that George was talking about, I should have just had him on this episode.
2: Yeah.
0: Quite often queer men will get told, oh, you don't need the Gardasil vaccine because you're too old. You weren't offered it at school, so you don't need it now because you would have already been exposed to those strains of the virus that the Gardasil vaccine would protect against. Mm. And that's not always necessarily the case.
1: No.
0: You might have been exposed to a couple of them, but it prevents against, I think, 9 types of cancers.
1: Yeah. HPV, is it?
0: Yes.
1: Yes,
0: HPV, human papillomavirus.
1: Yeah.
0: Talk to your doctor about getting it. Insist on getting it, because even if it protects you against one, particularly for queer men, our risk of anal cancers is astronomically higher. For queer men living with HIV, the risk of anal cancers is 100 times higher.
1: Yes, than it I've is heard for this. Our, yes,
0: for our non-HIV positive counterparts. So absolutely, absolutely, absolutely consider getting the Gardasil vaccine if and when you can. Definitely
1: yes.
0: put that on the roster. Yeah, so get the vaccine for HPV to prevent some anal cancers, and Hep C, not vaccinatable. Vaccinatable? Can't vaccinate against Hep C. However, the new line of treatments for Hep C, which are incredible, are all now freely available on the PBS.
2: One pill a day for 3 months.
0: Yeah. Yeah. So it's super, super treatable.
1: Mm-hmm.
0: You can, nom, nom, nom, nom, nom, take your little pills and then get treated and you're cured. Which is great, particularly for queer men that are into this scene that are already living with HIV, so being co-infected with something like Hep C can cause
1: problems.
0: Some not great things.
1: So, yeah, that's not good.
0: Yeah. And we've talked about water-based lubes, we've talked about oils. Oh, clip your damn nails.
2: There's nothing worse.
0: Not just clip your nails. Take in your little
2: file
0: in
2: them.
0: Your little fisting pack. Should have a little emery board. I had a great time at Geared. I never used the hotel amenities. I was there and I was like, oh God, my nails are out of control. I clipped them. And then I was like, you idiot. What if you then go into the dark area and you try to put it up someone. And I was like, oh no. And they had an emery board and I was like, yes.
1: Yeah. So when you've just clipped your nails, they are actually sharper.
2: Right.
1: So it's really important to give them a bit of a file afterwards.
0: Yeah.
1: Funny thing happened to me while I was over in WA for the pup and handler competition.
0: Mm.
1: I met this American pup who was flagging red, big surprise.
0: Groundbreaking.
1: Yeah, I know.
2: I know, right.
1: But we met at the sauna. And we're sizing each other up. We're getting a bit flirty. And he's discreetly just run his hand down my arm.
0: With his gargoyle hand.
1: Well, no. But I picked up on this. I don't think anyone else would have. He ran his hand across the top of my hand and discreetly checked out my nails.
2: Oh, that's very cheeky, isn't it?
1: And I'm just there going, I know what you did there. And... He's just turned around and goes, so, want to come over and fuck me? And it's just like, right, you picked up that my hands are not currently fist ready.
2: Mm-hmm.
1: And has offered something else.
0: Yeah.
2: So he's like, I want something in there and it's going to be this other thing.
1: Yeah.
0: And it's a great thing very, for us to clever. Do. It slides an emery board across the table. Let's file our nails together.
1: Well, literally, we're having a drink afterwards and went, if your nails were a bit different, then I would absolutely have had you fist me. And I went, well, funnily enough, I was going to do that in the morning. So tomorrow night.
0: Mine grow in Family Guy when Meg has the crazy ability to make her nails grow and that's like her superhero talent. That's my superhero skill is my nails grow really quickly.
1: Yeah.
0: And I don't like keeping them super, super short. So mine tend to get out of control. So I feel like I'm clipping mine all the time.
2: My fiance, I said it again, you can take a drink, calls my feet talons.
0: Yeah.
2: Because the nails on my feet are just out of control.
0: Yep. We are steadfastly running out of time for Hide and Seek this week. We haven't covered everything, so if you do want to connect with us and share your exploits about fisting, jump onto our socials or send us an email, hideandseek@joy.org.au, and we will catch you next time. If we get lots of messages in, we'd love to do a part 2 on fisting. Number 2.
2: That would be great. I would also like to know if people out there are using gas masks with a little bit of pops in there.
0: The
1: Okay. Yeah. Tell us, let's take an extra minute.
0: Quickly.
1: Tell us the gas mask
0: quickly.
1: Story.
0: Don't start the next show yet.
2: Yeah, so it's really good with fisting, but you've just got to be careful. So you put a bit of poppers on the end with the tissue, and then you have the gas mask on. ideally you want an extra helper who can manage that for you.
1: Okay.
2: Yeah. So that works really, really well.
0: So you get like a controlled level of the poppers kind of in and you don't lose it to the atmosphere.
2: Oh, so. That's right. Right. That's right.
0: Which I presume comes with its own considerations in terms of like making sure you don't overdo it.
2: And
0: putting the wrong amount
1: in. Making sure that enough air can get in.
2: Yeah.
1: Yeah.
2: But it does make you looser because you've got this continuous flow.
1: Huh.
2: Yeah. Hmm. And it's not as...
0: Is it an Orinoco flow?
2: Sail away. There you go. But I would love to know if Hide and Seek listeners have been using them. So please email us hideandseek@joy.org.au.
0: It's the only time we'll be... we're going to be mask for mask on Hide and Seek. Yeah. So yes, please follow us on socials. Check out the podcast, joy.org.au/hide and seek. Until next week, we are steadfastly running out of time, but I will just say Joy is about to turn 30 on December 1st, which is also World AIDS Day and is also Kiwi's birthday.
1: Yes, my beautiful dog, bless.
0: So happy birthday to Joy. You are turning 30. It's been a pleasure to be part of that journey to get
2: it
0: Joy
2: has.
0: To
2: I know. How long have you guys been at Joy? Each of you?
0: I started as a volunteer in about 2008.
2: Yeah.
0: And then in various capacities. And then we started Hide and Seek, this iteration of Hide and Seek together about 2018.
2: Yes.
0: And I started with Thorn Harbour 2016, 2017. Yeah. So a while now.
1: Yeah. And I think I came on board as a guest during the 2018 season.
2: You did.
1: And the two of you welcomed me on. That was very, very lovely. Mm-hmm. And you dragged me in kicking and screaming a couple of years after that.
0: There was no dragging. God. We just turned up and you were here.
2: Yes.
1: Also, yes.
2: Ready, willing, and able.
1: Indeed. Always. And it has been such a journey, and I'm so grateful to have the two of you with me.
2: Me too. I think it's been 9.5 years for me. I got a happy birthday 9 years a couple of months ago. So
0: goodness gracious.
2: Yeah.
0: We better do a reflective look back on the years of Hide and Seek in our stewardship.
2: Oh, we've definitely got something there.
0: Well, feel free to share with us your favourite Hide and Seek episodes and memories. Jump on our socials. Until next week, this has been Hide and Seek with the Sexperts, Michael, Tim and John. We'll see you guys next week.
2: See you next Tuesday.
1: Bye, everyone.
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0: From Pearl Jam to Beastie Boys, Alanis Morissette to Spice Girls, Michael is ready to bring you the best pop, rock, dance and trance tracks from the 90s and noughties. 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

0: And hello, everybody. Welcome to Hot Bread on Joy 94.9. This is the Fabulous As. And tonight I've got Little Jace and Brad, the Brad stick.
1: Did you call me Brad again?
0: No, Brad. Oh, my God. I just say Brad, right?
2: No, you said Brad.
0: Oh, my God. Thank goodness. I'm getting so confused because I've got names for everybody now, including the Brad stick. Welcome, gents. How are you?
2: I'm really well. How are you about you?
1: I'm going very well. Very happy to be here.
0: And you're excited to hear about two fantastic Australian groups.
2: Yes.
0: Awesome. That was synchronized.
2: Jinx again.
0: Awesome stuff. So tonight we're going to show, shine a spotlight on two amazing Aussie groups, The Presets and also Rufus Du Sol. And I know Rufus are definitely one of your favorites, Little Jace.
2: Yep. And actually, favorite of Joy.
0: Yes, 100%.
2: I've had a number of people say to me, when are you going to play Rufus Du Sol? Like, well, come on and do it with us. And they didn't. So we'll just do it for them instead.
0: They left us hanging. So we're going to just jump into the party, of course. And at the start of the show, you listen to My People, which is from the Apocalypso album in 2008.
1: And what that was a vibe.
0: Sorry?
1: What a vibe.
0: Oh, a huge vibe. And it was had such mainstream success and really catapulted this particular group into the stratosphere, not only in Australia, but across the world. And we're going to listen to more fantastic tracks tonight. And guess what's coming up?
2: Don't know. You tell us.
1: It's not like we're reading a run sheet or anything.
0: Oh, my goodness. This Boys in Love. This is also from the Apocalypso 2008 album, and it is a fantastic synth pop track that balances dark electronic production with catchy emotional hooks. We love emotional hooks.
1: Oh, I love one.
0: And it's coming up right now. You're with the fabulous Brad, the wonderful Little Jace, and the fabulous Ads on Hot Bread 94.9.

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3: You most certainly are. I'm Little Jay, speaking of the non-binary bisexual chaos to your ears. And we have Bradstick and the Fabulous Ads. And you are listening to our fabulous Australian artist spotlights of the Presets and Rufus de Sol. And we've had a message in from the wonderful Damien. Damien says, "You bread-based Spice Girls are all amazeballs." Damien, I hope that you have got your kitten heels on for a little bit of a dance, because it's going to be a great night tonight.
4: There are some tunes coming up.
5: Awesome bangers. And I love the fact that we're being called amazeballs.
3: We are amazeballs.
5: Because we are totally amazeballs. And coming up, of course, we've got more fantastic tracks coming your way. But I've got an interesting pop fact for everybody. Now, the Presets were definitely worldwide, and they got the attention of the amazing Black Eyed Peas, because they actually attributed their sound and their inspiration to the Presets for their album, The Beginning and the End. How cool is that?
4: That's very cool. I've got the quote right here from Mr. Will.i.am.
5: Oh, you're a legend.
4: The energy of the Presets' small little stage was crazy energy. That song, My People, that is wild. That is the reason why this record sounds the way it does, my 3 months in Australia. So that is Will.i.am on the record about the Presets.
3: Do you reckon Will.i.am's going to send a message into Joy?
4: You know what? Let's manifest it.
3: Do you know how he can?
4: How?
3: He can send a text message 0427 569 949, or you can email onair@joy.org.au. And if they've got the app, how do they do it with the app?
4: I don't have the app.
3: You don't have the app.
5: Oh, well, my goodness. Well, they could just jump on the app.
3: Oh, my gosh. Well, what you need to do is you need to go and download the Joy app. And up on the top of the app, you'll see a little envelope, and you can send us a message straight here to the text line, because we are live in the studio.
5: That's awesome. And thank you for the save there, Little Jay. That is priceless. Okay, now coming up in terms of the music, we have got Promises from the Pacifica album, which was released in 2012. It is a house-infused single with soaring instincts and euphoric melodies. We love a bit of euphoria here in the studio. And then we've got Martini from the Beams album, 2005, a cheeky synth-heavy early fan favourite. I certainly love that one. And then finally from High Viz, which was released in 2018, 14 You plus 14 Me. It's a beat-heavy electro anthem.
3: Is that exactly how it says it? Or is it one for you and one for me?
5: Oh, my God. I just read it wrong because, oh, my Lord. Jason's saving us completely tonight. Me and Bradstick are off the chain.
3: I don't know.
5: Oh, I'm not sure now.
3: When we hear the song, I'm sure we'll hear it.
5: Too right. 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

0: our fabulous newcomers. Thank you for listening.
1: Oh, well said. I love it, Brad. Amazing stuff. And you just listened to I Go Hard, I Go Home. And it's such a good statement, actually. That was a fast-paced, propulsive dance track from the Presets, of course. And that was actually the last track from them. Now we're going to focus our amazing attention on Hot Bread tonight to Rufus Du Sol, which I know, Jace, you certainly love this group.
2: Oh, this is a band that is right after my own heart. It was originally simply known as Rufus from their inception until January 2014 before changing their name to Rufus Du Sol, and exclusively in the United States. That's where they changed it to. But to avoid confusion with the existing funk band called Rufus. So, yeah, and so 2018 they changed that. You had sorry, I was thinking of something else then. I was thinking of newcomers, those tiny little baby cucumbers.
1: Oh, we love newcumbers. Yep.
2: Yeah, they're cute. Oh,
0: I certainly do here.
2: Yeah. So
0: can't get them off my head.
2: That's right. And so Rufus Du Sol's debut album was Atlas, and it peaked at number one in Australia in 2013.
1: Yes.
2: And their three subsequent albums have all reached either number one or number two in their home countries, while their second album, Bloom, debuted atop the Australian album charts in early 2016 with their single You Were Right, and it won an ARIA, I believe.
0: I believe so.
2: Yeah, for the one of the best band releases in 2015.
0: Probably the best band.
2: Yeah, I guess.
1: And they've even run Grammys as well in the States for Best Dance Act, which is pretty incredible, actually.
2: Absolutely. And now, a nice, interesting fact about Atlas, It was released on my birthday in 2013, the 9th of August.
1: You were mentioning that before. That's awesome.
2: Yes.
0: And you turned 13 on that date in 2013.
2: I love that you know that. Did I?
0: Yes, because that makes you 26.
1: Oh, well, you look great for 26.
2: Oh, my goodness, groceries. I look great for 26, don't I? Yes. There you go. So before our next break, we're going to hear two great songs. We've got See You Again from the Surrender album in 2011, and we've got Inner Bloom, which we've played this a number of times on Joy because it's one of our Hot Bread's favourites, Hunter. This song is for him. You've got some information for us.
0: I've got a fun fact about this song.
2: Fun fact.
0: It is a grower, not a shower, because
1: we love that.
2: It's a newcomer.
1: And it's awesome.
0: Well, it's a bit of an old cumber. It's a long-lasting cumber because in 2015, it was... So, Triple J Hottest 100, in its debut year, it was number 103.
1: Yes.
0: Not bad. Not everyone has that, but it grew with fans over the years. It ended up for the decade number 5.
1: That's pretty impressive. For the decade.
2: Wow.
0: Nice growth trajectory for this newcomer.
2: And let's bring it. It's got a slow build. It's very emotional. And we're going to play it now. Now, if you're not driving your car, close your eyes and have a listen. If you're driving your car and you want to close your eyes, good idea. Don't do it. Drive. Or pull over and close your eyes, but have a listen to this song. Normally, the song would take 9.5 minutes. We're giving you a 3.5 minute one. Thanks.
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4: You most certainly are. I'm Little Jace, bringing the non-binary bisexual chaos to your ears. 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
5: They can text on 0427 569 949. 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And very excitedly, if you have the app, which of course you have the app, why wouldn't you have the app, especially if you're hosting a show on Joy?
4: I know, right?
6: It's so true.
5: But... Not even if, when you go to your app, you just click the little envelope symbol in the top right-hand corner. We've got a short window to get last messages in, so please send them our way, our little cucumbers, newcumbers, cucumbers.
6: Oh, my God, I love it. So, we've got a couple of tracks coming up. I'm going to get Little Jace to introduce one in a sec, but we've got Sundream. It's from the Atlas 2013 album. It was such an early signature dance track driven by lush, sun-drenched synth chords, and I can't wait for summer. Bring it on, and it leads on to tonight.
4: Absolutely. And Sundream is actually going out to Tim Little, who's going to be leaving us in November.
6: Oh, no.
4: Tim loves this one as well. But right now, we are going to be playing a great song called Breathe. Now, I'm going to read you something from my dear friend Alan in Tasmania. He has written a book called The Tears of AFAT, and he writes in there, which I love this line, I see him who dances like fire. His arms are flames and his eyes were sapphire blue. And... he verifies some of this is from this particular song.
6: Oh,
4: she
6: wow.
4: moves like fire, dancing in the rain like wind and water. This is Breathe by Rufus DeSoul.
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0: It is 6 minutes to eight here on Joy Hot Bread. And I've got the lovely Jason Estrada and also Brad. We've listened to Rufus to Soul and also to the presets. It has been amazing. And Jace, we've got a message in.
1: We do. We've had message in from the Boyfie saying, I thought the Boyfie's 20 was 21 plus GST. I love you, Dom. You are such an amazing person. Moi. All the loving for you. And Craig from Collingwood, love hearing Hot Bread's vibe on a Saturday night. Keep listening in, Craig. The next 6 weeks are going to be absolute bangers for you. So come, but make sure you check in every Saturday night.
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1: Hey, don't forget to push your clocks for an hour tonight. I said clocks.
0: Oh, my God. Oh, my God, just jarred my mouth then.
1: Didn't mean to push it so far.
0: Oh, my goodness. Yes, of course, it's daylight savings. And also, it's going to be lighter and more brighter. And that's what we're all about, brightness. And now, Brad, before I round up the show, we have got a fantastic track coming up very, very soon.
2: Yes, one last track, Pressure, from the 2018 album Solace. 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
0: Yeah, and remember, look out for one another, be kind and protect our doors, and always remember, Hot Bread is for absolutely everybody. Till next time, take care. We'll see you around the traps. 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

0: christened this budget Barbie camper Priscilla, Queen of the Desert.
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11: Outtakes is the home of queer cinema and television on Joy 94.9, and it's Conrad, Demetra, and Alistair with you. And once again, we are going around the world for this show, where we will be reviewing films from Ireland, Greece, and way up north in Wales. Never let it be said that when it comes to covering LGBTQ plus cinema, that we don't shy away from going to all the corners of the world to do it. Up first, the Irish Film Festival will return from October 22nd to the 25th in Melbourne, with an online streaming program also available across Australia via Acme Cinema 3 from October 8th to November 15th. For more details, visit irishfilmfestival.com.au. As in previous years, the Irish Film Festival program features a great mix of feature films, shorts, and more, including some great queer content. One of the highlights in this year's lineup is Girls and Boys from Dublin-based writer-director Donica Gilmore, who we'll be hearing from later in the program. This is his feature film debut, and it tells the story of rugby player Jace meeting aspiring filmmaker Charlie at a college party. Both attend the same university, but their worlds couldn't be more different. Charlie is trans and her circle is full of queer artists and creatives, while Jace sticks with the more straight-laced camaraderie of his rugby teammates. When the party is suddenly shut down by the police, the two find themselves alone in the streets of nighttime Dublin, and as they wander the city sharing secrets, dreams and fears about life after college, a surprising revelation from their shared past threatens to upend their fragile connection. And Jace must confront not only his past, but the social identity he's long taken for granted. Before we discuss this film further, here is the trailer for Girls and Boys.
12: Sorry, is that space free?
13: Some guy sat beside me.
12: Yeah, sure. It's free.
13: What a dick. I know. I thought I knew him. Nice to meet you.
12: Me too.
14: Are you spouting Trinity, eh?
13: Yeah,
12: we are.
14: Winners for winners, huh?
12: Oh, you still love sending them off at Halloween as well.
13: Well, maybe we should get some.
12: Oh,
13: I think that's a cake topper.
15: I didn't take you for an equal opportunities kind of guy.
12: What are you talking about?
15: Don't worry, your secret's safe with me.
13: You said that I was trans, did you? Is that like a problem for you?
12: No, of course not.
13: You are so spineless.
16: Sitting outside with your goons laughing at me.
12: I just wanted to fit in.
13: Yeah, well, you fit in all right.
16: Ever since I've known her, she's trying to get the approval of people who treat her like shit.
17: Like, you're better than me. You wouldn't be caught dead with her in public.
16: If I ever wanted from you was just to be my friend.
11: That was the trailer for Girls and Boys, which is screening in this year's Irish Film Festival. Demetra and Alistair, I love the Irish Film Festival. We connected with them last year and spoke to their festival director, Enda, then. And what really stuck out for me was his passion for cinema in general, but the fact that he always wanted the Irish Film Festival to be a reflection of all the different aspects of Ireland. And this year they've done it again with their program. It's a really incredible mix. And Ender has gone out of his way as well to make sure that the queer community is captured and represented in this year's program as well. And I think this film is a really great example of the diversity of film that's coming out of Ireland. And in my chat with the film's writer and director, he really touches on the fact that Ireland is going through a kind of a renaissance when it comes to celebrating Irish language and their own stories after many years has been used as a background for a lot of big Hollywood productions, but not necessarily their own. So it's really great to hear that. It kind of sounds a little bit similar to what's going on in Australia as well. This film gets a lot of comparisons to Before Sunrise, which is a beautiful trilogy of films that Richard Linklater did with Ethan Hawke and Julie Delpy. And I guess comparisons are a bit lazy, but in some ways just that two main characters walking through a city and talking about kind of their lives and everything. It's a nice, easy comparison. But this is also very Irish in lots of ways. They really lean into the Dublin of it all, which I really loved, being taken on a walking tour of Dublin and meeting some of the characters around all of that. But this film really relies a lot on that chemistry and that relationship between Charlie and Jace. And I think both of the leads in this film do a fantastic job of carrying that as well. Alistair, I'll start with you. You know, like I said, I love celebrating film from all over the world, and we always highlight film festivals that come here in Melbourne. What was your thoughts about the delightful Girls and Boys?
8: I think delightful is the word. I definitely connected with this film. I loved that it was very kind of the cinematography for me, like that atmospheric Super 8 kind of cinematography. It had a really good soundtrack too. Hopefully they're all like local bands and artists.
11: They are.
8: Because it really just felt, I feel like it really just like grounded the two lead performances as well. I loved like Charlie's story so much. So I felt in the final third act, you know, kind of moved away from Charlie and centers on Jason's kind of like redemption arc, I guess. Which was a little, probably my only niggle with it, but I think it's because I connected with Charlie so much, that I kind of just wanted the focus to stay there. But it's just such a beautiful film, and I love that we get to actually experience it, in a cinema, which, you know, for a independent, Irish romantic drama is the reason why I love living in Melbourne and having access to festivals like this, because, you know, usually we wouldn't get to see this on the big screen, and it's just such a beautiful film. I loved it.
11: Oh, great. Yeah, when I spoke to Donica as well, I won't steal his thunder, but the casting of this really sheds a light on why this film works so well. It was a really long process, so finding those two leads was obviously so important. And he was very firm on the fact that they both had to be Irish. Like, God, don't put too much pressure on yourself. And he lucked out so much with Charlie, who is played by Leah Hannon. And also the actor who portrays Adam does a fantastic job as well, because his character has to kind of, I guess, lean into the fact that, his name's Jace. He's played by Adam Lunnan Collery. He really has to work through a lot, and we have to go along with him to understand what his motivation was and why he is the way that he is as well. Demetra, Irish films are something that, as I said, I really enjoy talking about on here, but I'm interested to know, did you have any specific thoughts to add about Girls and Boys?
18: Well, I got to watch the first 10 minutes, and I'm keen to watch the entire film, because I loved exactly as you said, in terms of being immersed in a world that we do not know. The Irish are a very important component of our community in Australia as well. So it's also getting to know what it's like to be in Ireland, and certainly as a queer person. And yeah, and Alistair, just echoing what you said before about we're lucky in Melbourne, and it's great to hear that the programmer or the director of the Irish Film Festival has really tried to put together a broad brush of different films from a community, because that's what we look for in film festivals, that curation, and they've got the ability to track down all these different components in a world, you know, where we are so flush with so many options. Thankfully, that's a good thing, but it's also great to also have a curation. And, yeah, it looks like absolutely gorgeous story. I'm a big fan of walking a city and getting to know characters. This film is right in that milieu for me.
11: Yeah, I hope the Dublin Tourism Board or the Irish Tourism Board did put a little bit of cash into this, because they really get a lot of bang for their buck. I do want to say as well, each of the screenings at the festival right across Australia are going to be followed by an exclusive Q&A with Leah Hannon, who plays Charlie, and director Donica Gilmore as well. And in Melbourne, the film is co-presented with the Irish Film Festival by a group called Melbourne Queer Irish, which is a newly launched community group for LGBTQIA plus people from Ireland, those with Irish heritage and their allies living in or visiting Melbourne as well. It originally started off as Sydney Queer Irish. And one of the reasons why we connected with the film festival was there was a short documentary in last year's festival produced by one of the guys who was part of Sydney Queer Irish. So there's a nice full circle moment that not only was the group that brought us to this festival now have a Melbourne group as well. And, you know, not to generalize anything, but I think a group of Irish queers getting together as a social group sounds like my idea of a great night out. So please go and look on Instagram for Melbourne Queer Irish as well. And you don't have to be Irish to be part of their gang and go to their meetups as well, which I think is very important. The Wonderful Girls and Boys is screening, as we mentioned, as part of this year's Irish Film Festival. So for more details, please visit irishfilmfestival.com.au. Coming up next, we're going to hear from Donica Gilmore, the writer and director of Girls and Boys. You're with Conrad, Demetra and Alistair for Outtakes.
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11: Outtakes on Joy 94.9, and it's Conrad, Demetra and Alistair with you. 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We had the pleasure of speaking with the writer and director of Girls and Boys recently, and when he joined us online, he was recording early in the morning from Dublin. We not only discussed his delightful feature film, but also talked about how he got started in filmmaking, the all-important casting of this film, and much more. Here is Donica Gilmore for Girls and Boys on Outtakes. So before we talk about Girls and Boys, I know this is your first feature film, but I know it's also probably not your first foray into film as well. So I thought I'd start off by asking you to tell us a little bit about how you got into this crazy business of filmmaking.
21: Yeah, it's interesting. I spent my 20s, you know, making short films in between commercial work. Right. So like very common path here in Ireland for a director, you know, you end up working as a shooter for corporate work and then you're making your shorts, you know, so it's about that balance. But for me, I was making these shorts, but they're actually not really like Girls and Boys. And I think what was going on was I was trying to find my voice. So when I finished college, my first real short film when I was graduating, it was an Irish language musical short, which was, you know, nothing like Girls and Boys. And then after that, I made like some horror shorts.
11: Right.
21: And like the whole time I had the idea for Girls and Boys in mind, like I came up with it when I was in college myself. And so I had this premise, but the shorts I was making, you know, they were quite different. So I was experimenting with different things. And I think I thought I was going to be like a horror filmmaker. I really loved horror films.
11: Okay.
21: And I made these horror shorts and they were, you know, okay. But I think the issue was I didn't have a real voice in horror. I felt I made these shorts and I was like, these aren't bad. And the feature scripts I'd written that were horror, I was like, these are okay. But like, I feel like other people could do this. You know, like they weren't adding anything new to the genre, I felt, new enough. And I had this idea for Girls and Boys since I was like 19, 20, this premise, based off experiences and people I knew. And so I was trying to write this film, you know, I was trying to write this Girls and Boys every so often. And, you know, I could never get past the first 30 pages.
11: Right.
21: I was like, I would kind of stop and I'd be like, I'd hit a roadblock. And then when I was like, when I hit like 30 years old, it was something about this film that changed. I was able to see what the issue was. And the issue was that I'd set it when they were teenagers in high school.
11: Right.
21: And then once I aged them up to college, the whole thing fell into place. And I realized that the kind of film I actually wanted to make was this, was like a romantic drama. And then I kind of went full steam ahead on it.
11: It's really interesting to say that you were dabbling so much in horror and then this is what you ended up with as your first feature film. I'm really glad that you kind of found your way with these characters as well. What was it about Jace and Charlie's story that you really wanted to share as your first feature film?
21: Well, I guess I, as a teenager, I played a lot of sports. So in Ireland, we have GAA, Gaelic Games and hurling. A little bit like, you know, we have the compromise rules thing we do with Australian football, which is like a mix of both, you know. So I was in, I felt like two different groups. Like I was in very like heterosexual male dominated groups in these dressing rooms and stuff, but I was also in the arts and I had a lot of like queer friends, and I was doing both these things kind of, you know, they were like parallel lives, you know, that didn't intersect. And then I kind of noticed, like, you know, as I got older into my teens, that these things, they can kind of like bump off each other and there's more kind of, you know, conflict between them. And in a way, like Jason and Charlie were kind of based on like myself, because, you know, there are two sides, like say of me, where like I felt that like the balance was kind of like, you know, tricky at times. Sometimes when kids kind of come into proper puberty and they get a bit older, stuff like that didn't matter starts to become more, you know, like important. And you know, I think it was more difficult, like, to balance those two things, like, in my life. And I felt like, so, like, that aspect of those experiences of my teenage years, I kind of poured it into Girls and Boys. And the characters are based off people, like, that I knew as well, like, in the experiences that they had, like, you know. So I think I've always just been interested as well in, like, gender dynamics, like, between groups. And you know, those things become very, very important, like in school, in college. And also then when I was doing my commercial work, I was doing a lot of sports videography.
11: Okay.
21: And I was working with people who were like, some of these people were like well-known athletes who'd say they retired, you know, and they were in their 40s now and stuff like that. Like I'd be doing work with them and they spoke the exact same way as a teenage boy would. You know, it was crazy to me. They talked about like the dressing room stuff and they were like, oh, I loved doing this kind of stuff, like pulling pranks on my friends and like whatever. And the stuff they were doing was horrible. Yeah, but they were like in their 40s and 50s and they were reminiscing about it. And I was like, wow, you know, a lot of these people don't actually change. Like, it's the same, you know? So, like, yeah, I wanted to, like, really just kind of delve into those gendered experiences in Girls and Boys, because it's something I was observing, I suppose, like, my whole life.
11: Yeah, I think for a lot of people who survived, you know, high school and university, they'll find a lot to relate to with Charlie and Jace in Girls and Boys. One of the obviously pivotal things of making a great film is to have great writing and a great cast. And you've got an excellent cast in this film. The supporting cast is wonderful, but it hinges a lot on that chemistry and that dynamic between Jace and Charlie. I'm interested to know, how did you find your two lead actors for your film?
21: Yeah, so when I came to my brother, who is the producer of the film, my brother, Garrod, so I said to him, I was like, you know, this is the script. I'd worked on the script for a long time. I had the script. And I was like, if I can't find someone to play Charlie, we won't do it. So that was it. I was like, I wanted someone who was a trans actress, who was talented enough to carry this movie, who was the right age, right? And, you know, Ireland's not that big. So it's like, we'll be able to find that person in Ireland, you know, or which I wanted to do. I didn't want to go to the UK, but like, I would have maybe had to consider that. And so someone who was, I'd worked with, who was on board with the production, who was going to worked on the film. When I gave her the script, she was like, oh, well, you know, there's this girl, Leah Hannon. She just graduated Bow Street, which is the acting school here for film in Dublin. And she's like, I think she's probably the one to look at. And so it was just very fortunate that when I came time, I said, I want to make this movie, but I need to find the right person, that the right person that just graduated, you know, from an acting academy and is at the right age. And so Leah came on board a full year before the production, so that we could workshop the script, the character, and do loads of work on it. So I cast her 4 years out. And then what the real challenge was finding the male counterpart, was finding the Jason, because the film obviously has a kind of, you know, before sunrise, like, element to some of the scenes. So it's all about, you know, the chemistry between those two actors. So if the chemistry isn't there, there's nothing. So, like, I knew the film hinged on that. So it was like, now that we have Leah as Charlie and we're staying with her, she's the one. It's about finding that partner. So it actually took like 8 months to find Adam Lund Collery, who became Jason, because we would do all these chemistry reads, you know? So they would come in to the rehearsal space and we would do reads with Leah, with these actors. And, you know, chemistry is quite an ephemeral thing. It's like, you know, is it there or is it not? Can you feel it in the room? Can you feel it in the camera once you watch it back? All these things. So I knew that, like, once we found the right person, there would be a sense of it. The actors can sense it, and you can sense it as a director. You can sense it in the actual film scenes, because we were taping all these scenes. And so, yeah, I was looking for someone who had that kind of masculinity, but was also like sensitive. And so, like, which can be quite difficult actually, like, to find an actor sometimes, you know. And that finally happened, like I said, about like maybe 8 months in, to find Adam Lund Collery, who plays Jason. And so once I had that duo, I was like comfortable to say, okay, we're going to make the film now. I wasn't really comfortable saying we're going to make it until we had those two together.
11: They are such great leads. You did a fantastic job. I'm glad you stuck to your guns as well. The film has been out for a little while. It won the Best Independent Irish Film at the 2025 Galway Film Festival, and it's now coming to the Irish Film Festival here in Australia. It's always obviously really exciting to get your film in front of audiences. What's the feedback been like so far for the film? And I'm particularly interested to know if you've had any specific feedback from
21: the expert. Like, it exceeded my expectations, Girls and Boys, in so much, because I think, like, Ireland is a small market, right? So it's like the film was distributed here in Ireland and UK by a great distributor called Breakout Pictures. But kind of hard to get Irish films outside of that market, Ireland, UK, you know? And when the film came out in Ireland, you know, we had a pretty good, like, you have your campaign, your ad campaign, you know, billboards, all that stuff. We had a social media campaign as well. It's on TikTok and things like that. A lot of people who didn't live in the region wanted to see the film, in particular queer people. A lot of them, like North America, Australia as well, other places. And they would reach out to me and they'd ask how they could see the film. And then, you know, the film has had a pretty extensive festival run in America and Canada. Like, and a lot of the times, you know, the film would be available to stream for different periods in North America. So I would get feedback from people there. And I think for me, I really appreciate that, like, these people have gotten in touch to tell me, because, like, just this, the other day, actually, a trans woman in America got in touch on Instagram to say that she'd watched the film 5 times in 1 week.
11: Wow.
21: She loved it. So, like, I think, you know, trans people are a monolith. Like, everyone's not going to like everything, but the feedback from the trans community was very positive. I think because, namely, like, Leah put a lot of herself into the role.
11: Mm-hmm.
21: And I think that there's an authenticity to the film, you know, because I myself am not trans. I think if the film felt in any way inauthentic, there would have been quite a negative. There could have been a negative backlash, but I never really saw that because the film works. So, like, and I think a lot of it works because of Leah, you know? Yes. So, you know, as I said, I workshopped the film with her and the character for like a full year before we even shot anyway. So, you know, her voice was very important to me in that process. So the film was played in like many festivals, like I said, in the States and others in Europe. And the feedback, generally speaking, the feedback from queer people has been very, very positive. And, you know, it's been gratifying to receive those. Like, I get messages or you see like people on Letterboxd reviews or whatever it is. I see that response and that the film has worked for that audience, which is really what was one of the most important things to, you know, to me.
11: That was our interview with Donica Gilmore, the writer-director of The Wonderful Girls and Boys, which is screening as part of this year's Irish Film Festival. Check out their website for tickets and more at irishfilmfestival.com.au. Up next, we are leaving Ireland and heading back to Greece to look at another queer film in this year's Greek Film Festival. You're with Conrad, Alistair and Demetra for Outtakes.
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0: From Pearl Jam to Beastie Boys, Alanis Morissette to Spice Girls, Michael is ready to bring you the best pop, rock, dance and trance tracks from the 90s and noughties. 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
11: 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Another film in this year's program that we wanted to highlight is Bear Cave, which is set in the Greek mountain village of Tyrna. Bear Cave follows Agiro, a badass farmer, and her best friend Anita, the village it girl and local manicurist. Once Anita admits that she's pregnant and planning to leave town with her lame cop boyfriend, Agiro challenges Anita to embark on an adventure to find the mystical Bear Cave in their area. before Aguero has a chance to confess her love, Anita leaves for her new life in the city. Aguero is left heartbroken. However, in Anita's new home with her clingy mother-in-law, she quickly realizes her destiny lies elsewhere. Left behind in their rural hometown, Aguero loses everything. So when Anita returns and tries to win back her first love, the two friends ultimately navigate loss, love, and euphoria once more. Apologies in advance, I guess I should have said, for potentially butchering a lot of those names, but I'm going to hand it over to Demetra to help us rectify that. Demetra, we had such a great time reviewing Mahi and Maya and Samar last week on the program, and also pointing out the fact that it's just so fantastic that the Greek Film Festival has so many really great queer films on offer. And we said we have to go and look at this other film that's in the program. It's a really interesting film. Again, a totally different take on the Greek queer experience alongside the other two that we looked at. But I'm interested to know, what was your thoughts around Bear Cave?
18: Yeah, I mean, you really fall into this film and you are really immersed in the beautiful landscape that is northern Greece, so the mountainous region around Thessaloniki in Greece, and then set in a village. And as I understand, one of the co-directors grew up in that village as well.
11: Right.
18: And I love that sort of natural flowing of and the emergence of this relationship and the wonderful metaphors that are in it. I mean, it's this gorgeous, I don't know, it must be like a Greek, I'll say real Greek, Greeks who are in Greece. It must be a thing where there's this mythos to their living, because they're very modern in the way they speak and they dress and they hang out, etc. But then there are all these forces that seem to be surrounding them in, you know, in these, you know, storied regions of Greece. And of course, the wonderful allegory metaphor of a cave and going into a cave. That's one of my favorite metaphors, is the cave you fear to enter holds the treasures you seek. And it just permeates this story. And yeah, you got to let yourself fall into it though. And it was great to see it. And to, you know, queer women, and what's really refreshing is that they fall in love.
11: Mm.
18: And they pursue that love, and it's such a great thing to see. I mean, it is set now, so I suppose there's that, you know, younger people falling in love, same-sex relationships has a different
11: feel
18: and stigma to, probably my generation. There wasn't a wider understanding of what the rest of the village, et cetera, thought of their relationship, but I kind of got an impression that everyone was fairly relaxed about it. And this beautiful sense of being a village. I mean, a lot of Greeks do come from villages, and so seeing that village life and all these little sort of quirks of village life, like, you know, getting together for a dance in the main square and some of the dishes that were part of the folklore. It was just so gorgeous, all these touches. So yeah. Fantastic film.
11: I thought it was really interesting too that they kept on going kind of between the present day and then referencing, you know, kind of like mythology, I guess, in some ways with the bear cave sort of things, but also the Greece of yesteryear that their parents and the people of the village kind of grew up with. So it's this constant kind of shifting and battle sometimes between the old and the new, and respecting traditions and understanding though that the world has evolved. And there's a really interesting scene where basically the working on a farm in that area has become something that is potentially, you know, just not financially viable anymore, but it's so steeped in the tradition of the village. Mm. That there's an expectation that it will just continue regardless. And we know for a fact that that's just not possible, right? Really interesting, too, that they framed it. Usually it's the young person who's dying to get away from the old traditions and the old life. And we're in this, Aguero was just like, I want to stay. I want to keep doing what we're doing. And her father's just worked very hard and is ready to move on. I found that to be really interesting how they kept on referencing the old and new. Alistair, how was your time in the bear cave?
8: Yeah, it was good. I think since I watched it, my question is, what the heck is a nettle pie? I'm very, very curious now. But yeah, I think a lot of what you guys have said is pretty much what I thought. I think for me, it was good to see a Greek film in a small community. My knowledge of Greek films doesn't really go outside of like My Big Fat Greek Wedding 1, 2, and 3. And so for me, it was kind of nice to see a different aspect. Definitely a slower pace of life rather than being in the city. And I think the way the cinematography in this, and I'm going to butcher the name, I'm so sorry, Arsinoe Pilau, just beautiful.
11: Yeah.
8: It looks incredible. And I think my only kind of thing was it is a little bit over 2 hours. And I think sometimes it did drag a little bit. And there were some tonal changes that were kind of quick and didn't really work. But I think the focus on, you know, these two women in this small mountain community was just beautiful to watch. And, yeah, as we said before, would never see this film, you know, outside of living in Melbourne, having access to, you know, these film festivals. So, yeah, just beautiful all around, I think, is probably the word for this film.
11: Yeah, I really hope, again, that the Greek Tourism Board put some money into this, because if you can't afford a flight to Greece at the moment, this gives you a lovely taste of that really beautiful mountainous northern Greece. And one of the conversations we had last week to Demetra with Gina was about how fantastic it is that we're seeing these different sides of Greece and these queer stories being told. And this film has really been embraced internationally by critics and at film festivals. It premiered at the 82nd Venice Film Festival and was nominated for the Queer Lion, which is a very prestigious award.
18: Yeah.
11: And in Greece, it received 7 nominations at the 2026 Hellenic Film Academy Awards, including Best Film. Mm. So if we're talking about queer stories that are actually permeating into Greece and audiences, this seems like it's doing everything right. I'm assuming that's something that you're probably quite proud of and quite happy about as well.
18: Well, you're exactly right. It's so wonderful to see this resurgence of Greek cinema and trying something different. I mean, as Alistair said, the way it's been filmed is also quite different and modern as well, which is really wonderful. And, I mean, Greek cinema is just going leaps and bounds. In fact, next year the Cannes Film Festival has nominated Greece as the country of interest. So every year they have a country of interest. So. Oh, cool.

0: Greece and made this film. And they said that it grew out of being in the village. They made the point of they didn't want to helicopter in, their words, helicopter in a film crew.
1: Right.
0: But they, it is based on a short story that they, a short film that they made.
1: Mm.
0: But they went into the village and lived in the village. And then the story was emerging from that, used, you know, many of the villagers were involved and many of the locations that were, you know, given by the village. So it was really interesting to hear them talk about that. And certainly with being in the environment, really leaning into the environment they were filming in. So, you know, a different approach to making, not so different. I mean, some films do arise organically, but having the courage to do that, good on them. And it's, you know, done wonders, and we're very lucky to be able to watch that and enjoy it.
1: Yeah, I think it's really interesting too. I always try and think, is there a connection in the films that we talk about in different shows? And the three films that we're focusing on in this program are all like two-handers. They're two people with all of the everything going on around them. And it doesn't sound like rocket science, right? But when it's done well, and when the chemistry's there and the characters are really well-written, it can really carry a film, and especially a smaller film. You know, these films are doing a lot, it seems like, on pretty minimal budgets as well, and really relying on that talent and the story to really drive it. And I love that there's a Kiwi connection. Thanks for kind of putting that out there too, Demetra. It makes me really like the film even more, which maybe says a lot more about me than it does about the film. But it is a really wonderful film. As we said, Bear Cave is featured in this year's Greek Film Festival, along with some other really great queer films in there. So for more details, visit greekfilmfestival.com.au. Coming up next, we're going to take a look at On the Sea, a new late in life coming out film set in Northern Wales. You're with Conrad, Alistair and Demetra for Outtakes.
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1: Outtakes on Joy 94.9, and it's Conrad, Demetra and Alistair with you, and we've been going around the world with our reviews, and we're now taking a look at On the Sea, which is set in a remote fishing community in Northern Wales. The film begins with us meeting Jack, a mussel harvester, who expects his son to continue the family trade. Tensions arise when his son resists this expectation, and the arrival of a new deckhand further complicates relationships within the community. As personal and familial dynamics unfold, the story explores themes of identity, desire, and belonging. To give you a taste of what to expect, here is the trailer for On the Sea.

0: a good catch.
1: Yeah.
0: Don't forget, going out tonight.
1: This makes me feel old.
2: We are old. And we asked before you know it.
1: No. I don't see how we make up this loss.
3: I do.
1: That's how you want to live out your days, on a floating raft in the middle of the sea.
4: You new around here?
5: Since September. Just go where the work is, like.
1: What the fuck?
5: So you've been together long? You and your woman?
1: Since we were 16.
5: High school sweethearts, eh?
1: Who was that before?
5: He was just

0: Asıntı.
1: You like it outside, don't you?
2: Can get lonely sometimes.
3: Jack, what's wrong? Do you not want to stick with the men?
4: Everybody's talking about you, you know. What you were doing out on that boat.
5: Will you answer me, Jack?
6: You've got to go. You're going to drag us all down with you.
2: Everyone has a choice. Either live a lie, or you don't.

0: That was the trailer for On the Sea, which is exclusively screening at Cinema Nova from October 8th. 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I'm Demetra. This film popped up on my radar, thankfully, because of Cinema Nova's very helpful updates about what's coming up. And it is one of our favourite independent cinemas in Melbourne. So when they have a queer film that's screening exclusively there, I'm always interested to know more about it and what's going on with this. This is written and directed by Helen Walsh. And the film is loosely inspired by a real life individual that she knew. And it's a very small film. It was on a micro budget of under £1 million and was shot with a small crew using a very scaled down production approach, setting it in Northern Wales as well. Again, this is a film that takes us into a part of the world that I haven't spent any time in. And I don't think I've really ever seen much in cinema or television as well. So in that regard, it was already off the bat, it was piquing my interest. And it's very localized, obviously, through the use of the mussel harvesting. And when we say mussels, we are talking about mussels in the sea. But also you do need mussels to actually harvest them because, man, the physical work that they show of them just doing their day-to-day job was making me sweat. And all I was doing was lying on my side watching it on my little screen. This movie, I think, is one of those films that, again, if it didn't come up in this type of way through something like Cinema Nova, I'd really wonder where we would get a chance to see it. And look, some of the themes in this film, it's another film that's set with a lead character who comes out later on in life, who is married to a woman and has a family, and this kind of rural setting that they live in has dictated a lot about their journey in life in terms of the path that they chose to stick to. I think what I really thought was really special about this film is that Jack is played by Barry Ward. Jack's character is a good person. We get that kind of drummed into us quite quickly, but is also a flawed person. And there's a lot going on with him, not just his sexuality. He also has health issues that we kind of learn more about as we go on. And then this fractured relationship with his son as well. So it feels quite heavy for that first third of the film. And then we're introduced to this new roaming worker, Daniel, who comes into the story not only to, I guess, awaken Jack's sexuality, but also allow Jack to really reflect on his life as well. And again, it's a two-hander, those two lead roles. It's got a great supporting cast, but those two leads really have to carry a lot. And in this regard, I think they do a really, really fantastic job with a film that feels very familiar with its themes, but feels very different because of its setting. I'm interested to know what you thought about this film.
1: Yeah, I mean, jumping off from what you said about a familiar story, but then done in a unique way, which is really special. And also, again, taking us to a place that, I mean, of course it existed. I didn't know it existed or what that looked like. And really falling in love with the place. And it's an interesting connection with the Bear Cave because this is also set in a rural setting in a village where everybody knows everybody's business, but everyone also helps out everybody else. I mean, yes, there are the natural tensions. They're like a big family. And I loved seeing that and how that unfolds. And, I mean, a beautiful Jack who, as you say, you know, is a really good guy but has flaws like everybody. So really wonderfully rounded individual. And, I mean, you can't fall in love with him. Very manly film. I wanted to check in with you about very manly.
0: A lot of testosterone going being thrown around.
1: totally gorgeous. Both of them were absolutely gorgeous. And I think that there are comparisons to Brokeback Mountain, if you love Brokeback Mountain, but of course set now. So again, not the same kind of, there's some stigma, but not as much as, you know, Brokeback Mountain seemed to revolve around, to a large extent, the stigma of their relationship, which is so wonderful to see. It's subtle, but it's wonderful to see that progress, because us oldies, you and I, Conrad.
0: Yes, we remember it well. Yes.
1: It's really interesting to see that shift in that. Today we're really reflecting on the fact that how else would we see these films if they weren't being curated and shown in a cinema in this great sea? And there's a, sorry about the pun, sea of films. How do we discover these absolute gems of films that are quiet films again? I mean, that's the other thing.
0: Yes.
1: I find it difficult to actually settle and watch films that deserve your full attention. You know, art helps us reflect on ourselves as well as experiencing a story. So, you know, the reward is there, though, if you just let, you know, be taken by the film and the story and not having all the distractions of the world at you. It's almost like a revelation. It's almost religious. Getting an insight into other people's souls is a great gift. And I think, you know, credit to Helen Walsh and the writer-director to be able to write such a beautiful story and then direct it to fruition into this gorgeous film.
0: Yeah, there's one observation I had too around the tonal, I guess, look of the film. Is it's quite dark because it's, you know, it's outside in Northern Wales. The elements are just pounding these actors and characters again and again. The weather is just always in frame. And then there's this really interesting shift when Jack and Daniel go out on the boat and just the two of them go out to do this fishing trawl. And there's this moment where the sun comes out. And the whole way of their relationship, the sun shining on them, goes to show that they were meant to be connected in some shape or form. I also wanted to highlight as well, there's a very celebrated book out at the moment called John of John by a Scottish writer, Douglas Stewart. And it's set on the Hebrides Islands in Scotland. And it's got a very, I guess, in my brain, very similar aesthetic. And the story is quite similar as well in terms of an older man coming to terms with his sexuality. But John of John has another added layer, which I won't ruin. And I'm really hoping someone turns it into a film as well. But these are the stories that we're now getting told from places like Ireland and Wales that are outside London. And outside, you know, that kind of traditional what England is, or a period piece as well. So for me, I love the fact that the diversity that we're seeing coming out of these areas, and we're finally getting to see these stories. But again, I know I'm like a broken record here. I really hope the Welsh Tourism Board has put some funds into this, because, you know, I got to go to Northern Wales without leaving my home. It just felt so special. On the Sea is exclusively screening at Cinema Nova from October 8th. Visit cinemanova.com.au for full details. That's it for another Outtakes. Many thanks to Demetra and Alistair for joining me, and cheers to our special guest, Donica Gilmore, for joining us as well, and also to the Irish Film Festival, Greek Film Festival, and Cinema Nova for their support with this program too. 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
11: 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Thank you to Triana and Alana from Sound of Now. That was fabulous as always. Tonight on Geeks Out, we will be stepping into the Mexican world with I Would Rather Die. We will also be Hungry Hungry Hippoing with Hungry A New Hippo Adventure. In a nice horror adventure. We will also be talking about the latest season of Dark Matter. At the end, we will be playing a repeat of At the End of Oak Street, which is now out, available on streaming services. But first, no news. We're just going to go straight into the review of I Would Rather Die, which is a new Mexican zombie series on Prime. This series is about a geeky high school outsider called Archie, who's bitten by a zombie but strangely remains himself. With his goth best friend Chris, his crush Brenda, and detective Sarah Diaz, he tries to work out what's happening to him before a bizarre conspiracy turns their small Mexican town into a full zombie apocalypse. Now, this is actually, I, watching this, Clayton, I thought, oh, and welcome, Clayton.
12: Yeah, I thought it'd get to me eventually. It was fine.
11: Eventually.
12: I've said a few words in here and there.
11: Now, this is, I watched this all because I had some spare time to binge, and it's very bingeable. It's an original series, so it's one of those rarities where it's not based on a comic book or a YA novel or that. It's actually an original series by Sebastian Sirana. So I have found it quite interesting, an insight to Mexican society, culture, I think.
12: I haven't been as interested, but what my original thoughts were, oh, this has got all the stereotypes of Mexico in it. It's got the drug lords. It's got the, corrupt police. It's got, and then I went, oh, wait, this is actually religious Mexico because this is actually made by Mexicans.
11: Yes, it's very, everyone, it's a full Mexican production, which the creator really wanted to stick to. And so, yeah, the whole church ladies, small gossip of town, macho men, family expectations, gangs, and even the one of the small corner shops that they have, and in America they call them
12: bodegas.
11: Bodegas, that's it. And the one of the actors, Lilith Corral, who plays Chris, specifically says they wanted to feel it recognizable Mexican. Including the contradiction of the culture that can laugh at death while also being deeply religious. So it's probably sat weirdly with me at points because they are so open about death. I mean, you know, the whole premise is I would rather die than this happen, and it's mentioned. But respectfully, at the end of every episode, they do put in where you can seek counselling for suicide prevention and things like that. And also for those listening, on at Joy, you can go to joy.org.au/support, and we have a few helplines there. But
12: please don't try and call the Mexican services.
11: No, there is plenty here in Australia to help.
12: Also, they do actually give a warning in the beginning, and we haven't actually said if this does have references to suicide and suicide ideation. However, just so you know, it is really just him thinking about the concept of, does he want to become a zombie or does he want to end his life? So it's not deeply into suicide ideas as much as other shows might be.
11: But yeah, and it is very, you've got to, it is very this thought pattern of the two worlds that he potentially could end up living in.
12: Exactly.
11: And he, who we're talking about, is Archie, and he's a very interesting lead because becoming a zombie almost improves him. Beforehand, he's this geeky loser, nobody really notices, and he gets bitten and suddenly he gets confidence and purpose and becomes interesting to people. And the actor Diego Bernal actually trained for doing, because there's a lot of real physical movements in this for him to transform and go between being human and being zombie. And so hats off to him. It's very believable. And if most of that is him doing his body movements, it's impressive. If you like zombie movies and the zombie themes and what can go on, this is really good for that.
12: Yeah, I agree. It actually looks quite nice. The whole setting, his makeup is interesting. He gets the zombie heterochromia and stuff like that. So it is a pretty good look, and the movements are pretty decent.
11: What is heterochromia?
12: Heterochromia is when you have two different eye colours.
11: So, yeah, I thought that, because that's how they really express his turnings, is that change in how far gone is he and how far back is he. What do you call when the veins pick up?
12: Oh, I don't know that.
11: Oh, that's they do that really well as well, which is
12: vein discoloration,
11: I would say. Mm-hmm. When it's got him. He is quite a great character, but I have to say my favourite character is Chris. She's goth, geeky and bisexual and very dry sense of humour. And so cool than everyone else around her. And supposedly the actress, when she read the description of Chris as a bisexual goth who likes anime and alternative music, she went, oh, that is me anyway. I'm like, good on
12: you. To be able to get the part, it's just plain me.
11: Exactly. I love that. I think that must be the dream for most actors, to be able to get a part that they're like, huh, I can do this with my eyes closed. Also, there's a great another female role in this, which is the detective Sarah Diaz, played by Fernanda Castillo. I love it. And you know, she's there trying to do actual police work where nobody's believing her, and you know, she has to get to, you know, won't give too much away, but she goes outside the rules a little bit, as people won't listen to her. She gets stuff done, which I really, you know, compared to her male counterparts who are a bit assholes. And that was something you really noticed, wasn't it?
12: It really stood out to me how awful all of the men or male characters are in this series. Even Archie, I don't think, is actually a particularly good person. At least not at the beginning.
11: He continues not to be.
12: Okay. But all the men in this are just horrible people. They're all doing really bad things. And the women in this are the ones who are saving the show.
11: Yeah, 100%. Like, a lot of the women, like, they're leading the groups to, I mean, even on both sides of the fence, the religious nutters who are trying to, you know, say this is, you know, some kind of invasion kind of thing to the women who, the detective and the strong, women characters at the school and things like that. But yeah, the men are just getting in the way, basically. You know, you know, there's the deliberate playing with social hierarchy, religion, and that small town traditional attitudes which, you know, that when you kind of go, okay, so they're just trying to show what's really happening, it's potentially good. So one of my biggest problems with this is the zombie rules that they're bringing in, because technically, you know, there's people turning differently. Archie, they never really get to how Archie's behaving differently. And it takes episode, because you watch the first two episodes, it actually takes to episode 5 before they start to talk about the origin of where the everything's happening from. And for 30-minute episodes, that's a long way in. Yeah. And, you know, there's a mystery about it, but I don't know. Sometimes I like my, you know, because they talk about other other zombie movies. They actually talk about them and the rules in those ones. And then they don't tell us what the rule, like, or show us what the rules are here, which, you know, I'm just a bit, yeah, I get a bit lost with the what are you trying to get out of this kind of aspect.
12: I mean, there's not a lot of rule things other than you can get hurt and still be alive. That's pretty much all that's established in the first few episodes. And that he zombies out, which is kind of like a superpower.
11: But he doesn't seem to control it, like, which is another shame.
12: It seems to be connected to his emotions. And yeah. Look, my big issue with this is that it comes back to a really old, boring stereotype, which is that he just wants to have sex before he dies. That is the main sort of, that's his main driving force to that, which is one of the reasons I think he's a terrible character, because, and he might be a teenager, but actually teenagers are interested in sex, but it's not actually always their driving motivation.
11: And, you know, it would have been nicer, especially because his best friend is female, like, to actually have less of that. It does, almost every episode it falls back on that. And yeah, I agree. So it's fun. It's, you know, I found there's a lot going on, messy, weird, very culturally specific. So, I think it'd be interesting to see. There wasn't enough because it only came out, on Friday. And when we're doing this review, there wasn't enough reviews to give it a strength of what other people are thinking about it. So it'll be interesting to see how it goes. Another thing that's quite cool in this is probably the music in the background. And again, it's very Mexican and very, the music was purposely done to help it give that kind of early 90s Mexican punk rock indie style as well. So, you know, it gave it a bit of punk philosophy, the director said.
12: I actually didn't even notice the music, which is how much it stood out to me. Not my genre, so that might be why.
11: Yeah. So I would say this is for, if you enjoy 30-minute episodes and binging, this is, for me, it was good fun to binge. I probably wouldn't have watched it over a longer period of time because I don't think there's enough hook in it. But definitely a good YA, kind of young adults, I think, will enjoy this.
12: Yeah, as a non-YA, I didn't really get into it.
11: I Would Rather Die is currently on Prime and all episodes are available for you to watch. Coming up next is The Hungry Review. 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
12: Hi.
11: We just watched the new movie Hungry, available on Prime. 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
15: What is?
16: It's the most dangerous animal, responsible for over 500 human deaths a year.
15: It's so cute.
16: Only cute hippo is a dead hippo.
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19: 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We're here for a good time.
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22: What the hell did that?
23: Something big.
24: Your wound, it would need a 10-inch tooth.
25: Are we even supposed to be here right now?
23: We're off course.
26: Hey, we're over here!
27: Get us out of here.
16: Anyone sees anything, point in the direction.
23: Boss.
28: Where?
16: Hippos are vegetarian. They ain't killing you to eat you. He's killing you for fun.
29: Oh, you are literally the worst tour operator.
11: If you didn't get it from that trailer, this story is about a group of people who become stranded in the Louisiana bayou and are forced to work together to survive when they discover they are sharing the swamp with enormous and highly territorial hippopotamus. Very, very cool, Clayton. The premise of this had me hooked.
12: It's a really surprising idea that no one has come up with before, because hippos are the biggest killer in Africa and definitely one of the most killer animals in the world.
11: It's amazing, isn't it? So this is starring Madison Davenport, Tracy Boner, Joaquim Del Amildi, I want to say, Samantha Coulan, Olivia Bernstein, and quite a few other people. It is directed by James Nunn, and he wrote it as well. So there's some interesting notes on James, and we'll come to that later. This is very much a pet project of his. So I really enjoyed this, Clayton, but I felt like it was missing an ingredient, and I couldn't, you know, as we've just said, you know, hippo, it's a really solid, easy creature feature. And a great premise of the story being inspired partly by the real 1910 proposal where they wanted to introduce hippos to Louisiana. And we, you know, there's a few stories of hippos in America. The cocaine, is it the cocaine hippos who have rumors of being in some of the areas of America as well?
12: Yeah, I don't really know anything about that, to be honest. So I just know about cocaine bears, but that's because of a movie.
11: No, yeah, I'll come back to that. How did you feel about this?
12: Look, it is an easy film to just sit back and watch for 90 minutes. It is not a bad film at all. I didn't disenjoy it. I don't think it has too much to it. But overall, you can sit back, relax, and enjoy 90 minutes of silliness.
11: Yeah, that is true. The cocaine hippos, that's Pablo Escobar I was looking up. He illegally imported 4 African hippos in the 1980s.
12: Oh, yeah, I did read that.
11: Which are rumoured to still be hanging out somewhere, even after Pablo passed, kind of thing. So in the Mandela River Basin. So very, okay. Yeah, supposedly around 200 individuals were recorded this year.
12: Interesting. Yeah, not a great thing to have around. They are really, really territorial.
11: Yeah, and as we saw in this, you know, and the science behind it, I really appreciated. I know we both like to science check some of these. Like, even though they're stories, it's good to have the, like you said, you know, hippos are territorial animals. They're, you know, they're quite there. And, you know, they can live beyond 50 years in captivity. So it's very highly likely this hippo could be a second or third generation from the original ones that were illegally brought over for this experiment. So the whole background in the 1910 experiment was there was a food shortage. Hippos, you know, with their size, have a lot of meat. So potentially, and I didn't do enough research into how edible they are, but the idea was potentially they could be edible. And if you brought them over, they could eat the invasive water hyacinth and also be a new source of meat. So
12: yeah, they are quite edible. I did check that. Cool. many cultures do eat them. However, they are very much protected. So it's kind of like in Australia how certain animals can only be eaten by Aboriginal Australians because of the cultural significance, but they're otherwise protected.
11: Oh, fantastic. Well, that's good to know because, yeah, the thought of eating a hippo doesn't run with me. I know I eat most meat, but, yeah. And also, they're primary herbivores, so the fact of them eating, like munching down on a crocodile, is really only for territorial reasons. And so they were really clever throughout this. It was all about territorial. It never ate at people, you know, people were never eaten as such. They were bitten in half or, you know, body parts, a lot of body parts in this. If you're queasy to body parts, this has a lot of body parts floating around.
12: And here is in my main issue is the title of the film is called Hungry. They constantly keep telling us that they are vegetarians. And so they're not, they might be hungry, but not for people. So the title makes absolutely no sense.
11: Yeah. And let's get into that since we're here, because poor James Nunn really wanted to call this the Bayou because that's where it is. But unfortunately, there is an alligator movie that uses the Bayou. So he needed a quick replacement title. He really liked Jaw, but, of course, it was too close to Jaws.
12: Mm-hmm.
11: And so one of the producers supposedly pushed Hungry. And, unfortunately, when they did that, the Hungry, Hungry Hippo connection didn't even occur to them. And yet one of the taglines of this movie is, "This hippo isn't playing games."
12: So they played on it after that.
11: Yeah, I have a feeling.
12: I am 100% confident that that producer thought of the game when he came up with the name because maybe he didn't tell anyone, but I am sure they did. I think there is 100 titles that could have been better than Hungry. Like, I like either Tooth or I like Tooth and More because of its rhyming with Claw. But, yeah, so I think there are a whole lot of titles we could have gone with.
11: When we've had an off-air discussion about More, I liked it more and more because mm-hmm. I think that could be. But I also am kind of disappointed that, yeah, I guess maybe they'd filmed a lot of it, but I'm disappointed. You saying that Hungry Hippo hasn't hit the open, I actually can't wait for a Jumanji-esque Hungry Hungry Hippo movie of coloured hippos that get falling out of the game and start trying to chase balls and humans.
12: I hate to tell you this, but you and I are probably going to be dead by that point. So, yeah.
11: Oh, really? Is that how? Because when did Hungry Hippos come out?
12: So came out in 1940. So, okay. No, we could still be alive. But I wouldn't hold out my hopes.
11: I know. So the one thing that would have made this a lot better for me is the fact that the hippos are only ever CGI'd. We did not see any real footage cut into it, which, you know, with the amount of real footage of hippos that's out there, I reckon for some of the stylings, they could have got a real hippo footage.
12: Yeah, it can be dodgy, though, going from real to CGI. It can make the CGI stand out further. And if I'm being honest, the CGI in this is probably better than most James Gunn movies.
11: Really? You felt, yeah?
12: Yeah, I didn't think the hippo was too bad. Like, there's some James Gunn monsters out there that are just really bad. And so I was okay with the CGI, but I understand what you're saying.
11: Yeah. So Hippo is now available on Prime. Yeah, as we said earlier, if you want a bit of fun for a Sunday, wet Sunday afternoon, which I think in Melbourne we'll be having a few more wet days, going from my recommendation, give it a go if you like your animal monster movies.
12: Yeah, look, if you enjoy that sort of thing, then it's going to be fine. It's better than some by many stretches of the imagination.
11: Coming up next, Miranda and I will review the latest Dark Matter Season 2. 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
10: Gee, Rick, I don't know. 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
9: Yeah, everything is gay here. Ridiculously, ridiculously gay.
10: Oh my God, Rick, what's that?
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10: Ah!
9: You're on Geeks Out, Joy, whatever. Wobble up, dub, dub!
11: Welcome back to Geeks Out. You're here with Tamsin and Miranda for this session. Hello, Miranda.
30: Hi, Tamsin. It's nice. I've been a bit conspicuously absent lately, but it's nice to be back.
11: We love you having here, but any time you can spare for us. This week, we're finally covering Dark Matter Season 2 with the first 5 episodes live. Let's have a listen.
30: Well, 6 now.
11: Oh, true. Mm. It is Monday. 6 now, as they come out on Fridays, of course. 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
31: Jason Dessen, quantum physicist.
32: Why do people walk into this thing and disappear?
31: What's it do?
32: The box is the most powerful thing ever created.
31: It's a gateway to other realities and other versions of us.
32: I just want you and Charlie to be safe.
33: Even if we find a perfect world, another one of you will find it.
31: Can this be right? 13 Jason Dessens. This one, he's the one you want. Let's go find him.
34: How did I not see who you were?
35: I'm scared of things that I see in you.
36: Why are people after you?
37: Us. They're after you too now.
36: Fire.
31: Okay,
32: this ends if we destroy the box. But we could only kill this thing together.
6: Let's get to it.
13: We're not the people we used to be.
6: We can't solve this.
32: Yeah, we can.
6: You think that you can manage the consequences? You can't.
11: So, if you didn't catch it from the trailer, the Destins think they finally found a safe world, but Jason's growing obsession with the box pulls him back into the multiverse. Meanwhile, Amanda and Ryan try to find their own way home, and as the consequence of the infinite worlds and infinite versions of themselves continue to grow. Starring Joel Edgerton, Jennifer Connelly, mm-hmm. Alice Braga, Jimmy Simpson, Deo Okonye.
30: Akenye,
11: Oaks Fugley, and Amanda Brugel.
30: Yes.
11: Season
30: one of Dark Matter, it was one of my favorites when it came out. Like, and I really, really loved the first season. I think it could have ended there because, like, it was the only season that had a book to draw from. The second season, it does come from the same author, who was also the creator and the showrunner.
11: Yes, Blake Crouch.
30: Yeah, but this is the first time we're seeing this material. It's not coming from a book like the previous season did. And I know they've got a bit of a tall order to fill here.
11: I know. I was really intrigued where they were going to go because I feel like you. We could have just, like, first season had a nice, clean stop to it kind of thing. So, and over 2 years since that season one was out. So, you know, I should have done a bit more of a refresher before jumping in because I'm still a bit lost and five episodes in. Are you enjoying it this time around?
30: I mean, it's a bit of a tonal shift this time. Like, I'm still enjoying it and I'm always happy to wait for a second season of an Apple TV show because there is a consistent quality, whether you like or hate what they put out, among works that land on Apple TV. And, you know, that kind of meticulousness is clearly showing up here. They've taken their time. They've thought about it. They're actually trying to tell a story. Even though some parts of this do feel like filler, I feel like there's not really as sure a direction this time around as there was in the first story that we got in season one.
11: It does. And I just want to go back to that whole Apple TV and quality and that. This series especially is one of the few shows where my phone stays completely away. Like, I don't even, because, you know, you look down for 30 seconds and another Jason appears. It's like, I'm like, I've got to pay attention.
30: I think, you know, when you're watching an Apple TV show, you need, like, the equivalent of a kindy teacher coming out and being like, all right, eyes this way.
11: Phones away.
30: It's away, but you're going to pay. I love Apple shows in the sense that I always feel like my intelligence is respected. Even if sometimes it throws you in the deep end and you might be flailing, it's not something you can do two-screen viewing with. They don't, you know, expose it in a way that you can just, like, be, you know, playing like an app game or something and be chatting and, you know, you still know what's going on.
11: A lot of it's happening in the shadows almost. Like, there's one conversation happening, but there's something behind that you've got to pay attention to, and the conversation doesn't necessarily reflect what's happening on the screen. And especially my biggest problem this season is telling the Jasons apart.
30: Yes, it's not just the Jasons either. Like, there have been versions where I've walked into this and like, okay, which Jason is this? Oh, is this another version of Daniela? And I think we have at least two Ryans and however many versions of Leighton running around as well. Leighton being Jason's idle rich friend who now has purpose in the multiverse and is trying to do what capitalists do. And, you know, like he's trying to be one of those, altruistic capitalists. But I don't know, that's what's really getting me about this is that he's trying to create a network across the multiverse, universes helping universes, but also, like, you think about it in this kaleidoscope of causality, I guess. And it just seems folly that feels like it's going to explode in his face.
11: Yeah, and I really, like, I don't feel we've seen enough of it so far, and I really hope they're just giving us a bit more of Jason to go explain what's why and how this is coming together, because that multi-universe, yeah, I'm like, the consequences of all those different choices that they're interrupting and they're taking ideas. And this is not spoilers, because I seriously don't think you can spoil this season, because there is so much going on. You have to watch it yourself.
30: Sometimes it feels like so much and so little at the same time.
11: 100, like last week's episode, definitely filler. Like, I was just like, okay, why? What is the point of this episode? And it wasn't till the end that you got, oh, okay, that's what they're tying everything together for.
30: Still compelling to watch.
11: Ah, 100%. And also the details we're learning about the box, of how it's built and what it actually, like, how it actually holds together and stays quantum?
30: Quantum disentanglement.
11: That corporeal kind of existence.
30: I forget the term off the top of my head. But that sort of removing yourself from your ties to reality so that you can step out for a moment.
11: Yeah.
30: It's funny, they don't actually use the term multiverse in this show, but this is what it's all about.
11: Oh, definitely. Yeah, they use a lot of quantum science terms, and I sit there going, oh, that's what they mean.
30: I think what's really funny is, I know, like, I complain, I say to people, you know what, I effing hate the multiverse, is something that I say a lot, but I think I dig this one because it doesn't have a bad guy to punch at the end. It's actually just about, I know season one I liked because it was actually about, there was a bit, the science fiction felt a bit harder in it. But I also think in season two that the sci-fi has gotten a little bit softer, and that has kind of, it requires a bit more suspension of disbelief to get into this season.
11: Yes. And also, like, the original novel explored the rules, but I feel they're breaking some of the rules with what's going on. And I'm like, I know you've got to catch up with the other Jason, but supposedly there's an infinite number. Like, I don't understand how, like, and I know they think the same, and so that's what's really intriguing me about the box and how it behaves, because, yeah, it's that really idea of it, like, almost being a living thing and deciding where they would need to go based on how they're feeling and stuff like that. And I don't think their meditation is working for them.
30: No. I really like this world that they've landed on, though, original Jason, Prime Jason, and and his family have landed a world where the space race was abandoned, so the microprocessor was never developed, and so there's no personal computers, there's no internet monitoring, or, you know, digital cameras or anything like that. They can just exist in this world, but there still is a lot of tension. You know, like, will they be discovered? Jason's still obsessed with the box. I really want to highlight this season as well how much, I mean, I just love Jennifer Connelly in general. She is such a, she is an actor with a lot of intensity, and she is bringing so much of an understated quality to Daniela, especially in season two. You know, she's someone who, you know, yes, she is gone to, you know, she's abandoned her old life. She has gone to another reality with her husband and son, you know, out of loyalty, because that's what she does. That's what she does. She loves them both. But also, she is still stoking this resentment toward them, but also juggling that with the fact that, like, you know, well, is it fair to resent them when, you know, it's not my Jason's fault? Also,

0: the toilet in the cinema. But yeah, it's very, I'm so curious of where they're going with it.
1: There are moments though when I'm just like, I don't care about the side characters at all. Like, honestly, I do like Ryan, the guy who developed the drug that allows them to travel into the corridor. But, but ultimately, like, I just want, I get me back into the Dessen family drama in the new world. That's what I'm all about. Bring me some more Daniela.
0: We will get there. Dark Matter is on Apple TV Plus right now, and we're halfway through it. So if you've watched season one, come and catch up to season two. It's well worth it, I say anyway.
1: Yeah, new episodes each Friday, like six are out now. So I think there's 10 in total this season.
0: I think so too, yeah. Coming up next is The End of Oak Street, which is premiering on streaming services around the world. 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
6: You are with Miranda Tamsin and Clayton, and right now we are taking a trip to the end of Oak Street from director David Robert Mitchell. I believe we have a trailer just now.
7: We do indeed.
8: Anybody else see that weird light last night?
9: What weird light?
8: The wind was blowing all crazy. Starbuck was freaked out and barking.
10: Could have been lights from a helicopter.
9: Or a UFO. Aliens.
10: Shut up, Dad.
11: Water's not working.
9: Looks like the whole neighborhood's lost power.
10: The hell is that?
12: I think that our neighborhood... our house... our whole street has moved...
9: How the hell is that even possible?
13: Get out of there, run!
14: What the hell is going on?
13: Get inside now!
14: It's interdimensional!
12: Gather supplies.
15: Grab anything you can use as a weapon.
9: What are we gonna do? We're gonna survive. God's not gonna let us die here.
15: What? You only go to church at Christmas and now you're telling the kids God's looking out for us?
16: What about the people who are out there getting eaten?
6: The End of Oak Street stars Anne Hathaway, Ewan McGregor, Maisie Stiller, and Christian Convery. In case you didn't quite pick it up, the Platt family and their neighbors are plucked from 1980s suburbia and must fight for survival when their street is mysteriously transported to a prehistoric era filled with dinosaurs. Dinosaurs, Tamsin!
7: Dinosaurs, and lots of them. I think, I did a bit of research on that. Netty, and the net tells me that there is about 14 different identifiable dinosaurs.
6: Mm-hmm.
7: And I thought they looked pretty good. We had feathers on some.
6: Feathered dinosaurs, furred dinosaurs.
7: Furred dinosaurs, and they were quite clever effects. Like, believable.
6: Apparently the director and production crew actually were a bit meticulous in wanting to be historically accurate in the way they presented the dinosaurs. I think the largest inaccuracy was that we don't necessarily get dinosaurs all from the same era.
7: This is true.
6: I mean, that's why we don't get a Cretaceous park or anything like that.
7: But I think also... a couple of them weren't dinosaurs, so they were, I forget the name of it, but like reptilian.
17: Mm. So pterodactyls are not dinosaurs?
7: Yep, and there's a snake one.
17: Mm. Yeah, there was no snake dinosaur.
7: Yeah.
17: Snakes actually evolved about 180, much after dinosaurs went away.
7: Yeah.
6: But there was like there were pre-snakes.
17: Possibly,
6: like it's possible since there was like
7: serpentine beast.
6: Serpentine, yeah.
17: Mm-hmm.
6: It's possible since there was time travel shenanigans going on and little, like, quantum bubbles throwing people around that maybe they were plucked from, like, all sorts of things were plucked from different eras, but that is just...

0: convenient fan theory. And if the writer director heard that, they just were like, yep, yep, like that. Like in Xena, a wizard did it. A
1: wizard. I do love those ones.
0: Still, I know it is fun to see, like, you know, like a good little range of dinosaurs.
1: Yeah.
0: I was saying before, I think I said this before going into this film, the last time I saw a dinosaur film on the big screen was 65, wasn't it, with Adam Driver?
1: Yes, yes.
0: And my big hope for that film was, like, I want to see a diverse range of dinosaurs. And going into that film, I was so disappointed that we only really got one bipedal carnivore.
1: Yes.
0: But, and so my hope going into Oak Street is, like, I hope we get a diverse range of dinosaurs. And we did.
1: We did.
0: We got a nice little variety.
1: Definitely. Definitely. And I think everyone was happy. And I think this is what made it a family adventure. I think everyone who likes dinosaurs and families, you know, will like this.
0: One of the things, you know, we agreed about, and this is, something that it was a vibe I was definitely getting before going in, is that there is everything about this has the trappings and the feeling of an old 80s, 90s Spielberg family film. Like, this is like going to E.T. or Jurassic Park.
1: Yeah, it was like, what's his, Amblin?
0: Amblin Entertainment.
1: Yes.
0: Yeah.
1: Was like they sort of, and also the, like, even the trailers, the way it's shot on this sort of like fuzzed kind of aspect and things. So yeah, definitely. Yeah. Jurassic Park, Poltergeist, the kids and the parents are thrown into something impossible.
0: I mean, it's one of those things where it doesn't exactly shy away from a little bit of gore, but like just enough to keep the whole family in there. It's like, it's a family thing in the sense that, like, yeah, I feel like this was the kind of thing you would have taken your kids to in the 80s.
1: Yeah.
0: But, like, I think some folks nowadays are a bit more squeamish about taking kids to something.
1: Oh, I don't know. And some aren't. But I think with Anne Hathaway and Ewan McGregor, I think they were the parents you love to hate kind of thing. Both were, you know.
0: Okay, I love Anne Hathaway and everything. This is where we're going to disagree, though. Every moment of Ewan McGregor's character, I love Ewan McGregor, but his character, I am just like, you were just such an insufferable, just...
1: But that's what he was meant to be.
0: I know, but like...
1: that's what he wanted to get out of you, and he won.
0: There's the character you love to hate, and then there's the character you just hate. And there's the moment when they're like arguing, and he goes like, oh, so I guess everything I say is wrong. And I'm just there like, yes, everything you say actually is wrong. You are the problem.
1: Which was beautiful, because that's what I really think, that's what he was striving for. Like,
0: yeah.
1: This was the reason that Ewan McGregor was in there. He's that daggy suburban 80s dad, you know, cis male, mansplaining everything and not getting off his ass and doing anything.
0: Yeah, I think one thing that really hit the retro feel for me, that is something that I haven't seen in the film for a long, long time, is the looming threat of divorce.
1: Mm.
0: And the idea of, like, parents divorcing. Yeah, the idea of parents divorcing being a much more ominous thing for kids in the 80s than it is. Like, it's much more normal now.
1: Yes.
0: But, like, back in the 1980s, you know, no-fault divorce was a new thing, and, you know, it was a much more kind of looming threat, I think.
1: And the kids blaming themselves and watching from afar as the parents. Like, and that was really... I thought that was really nicely done.
0: That was definitely something that captured a good feeling of, like, the 80s time. And the age in there. And it was just also the thing that really... That was a good recreation of that sort of era of filmmaking, is just the way it portrayed 80s Americana.
1: Yes.
0: Like, it was like the first seasons of Stranger Things managed to do that, where you had block parties and... people having barbecues and, like, you know, and you had the traditional family units around, but, you know, you could, if you looked underneath the surface, there were, like, some cracks. So it kind of had, like, that veneer of, like, you know, yeah, Americana, family togetherness, but also, like, it was, like, it still had, like, a level of irreverence to was kind of, like, a big part of films of those times.
1: And that was a really pleasant surprise from the director, David Robert Mitchell, who brought us horrors beforehand.
0: I mean, Clayton, I think you've said It Follows is one of your favorite films. That came from
2: Whatever year that came out, that was my favorite film of that year. Because I remember saying that was my favorite film of the year. But yeah, so it follows. Thank you. It Follows is amazing. It's just a really different take on a really interesting concept.
0: I think I knew you were going to go see Oak Street beforehand anyway, but I think it sounded like it was cemented more when you were reminded that.
2: I did not realize that, and now I'm there now.
0: It is double stamped in your schedule now.
2: And I'm really looking forward to They Follow as well.
1: Now, yes, They Follow looks fascinating as far as a secondary to It Follows. Mm-hmm. So yeah, and it's interesting to see. I wonder where if he's filmed it after he's done Oak Street, where his impression of like what he's done in End of Oak Street will come in, if anything will influence what he kind of directs in They Follow.
2: Well, have you seen It Follows, Tamsin?
1: No, because it looks too scary, but I know a bit about it.
2: They are worlds apart in terms of their whole feeling.
1: Yeah.
2: So I'll be really interested to see how They Follow comes out.
0: Mm. Now, back to Oak Street.
1: Yes.
0: This is definitely something you want to go alone if you want, but I think it's more fun with friends.
1: Yeah, because I think it's, you know, it's that watch with other people movie, you families and groups of friends on, you know, chosen family all going together, and everyone can find something enjoyable there. And like we said, there's enough dinosaurs there to trigger you to go, what's your favorite dinosaur?
0: So, that is a conversation more people really need to be having.
1: They need to
0: more
1: have
0: often.
1: It, because Miranda, what's your favorite dinosaur?
0: It is the Ankylosaurus, which is the objectively best dinosaur, because Ankylosaurus just doesn't give a shit.
1: And there was a few of them in the giving a shit in the movie.
0: It was like, I was very glad when it appeared, but I'm not going to say anything more than that, because otherwise it's going to turn into a rant.
1: And Clayton, what's your favorite?
2: The Microraptor.
1: Oh, that's right. Yes.
0: I think we did get Microraptors.
1: There was a raptor of some sort. But
0: I know there was Allosaurus.
1: Yes, there was Allosauruses in there.
0: But there were smaller ones, smaller
1: Syphilis? Syphilis?
0: I think syphilis.
1: No, that's what I'm trying not to say.
0: Chelyphosis, I think I want to say.
1: We'll get that.
2: I need a phonetic spelling.
1: Sorry.
0: Coelophysis. There we go. I'm going to try go for that one. I'm going to stick to that one.
1: We'll go with that, which means hollow form, but it's a very cool one. I must admit, I looked up. So the snake creature is called a Titanoboa.
2: Titanoboa?
1: Titanoboa.
2: Mm-hmm.
0: I definitely did look at it, and it's like there's definitely some sort of ancient python.
1: Yes, yes. They say it's a genus of extinct giant Boid, B-O-I-D, snake that lived during the middle to late Placio epoch.
2: So apparently snakes did actually evolve about 100 million years ago. So they were towards the end of the dinosaur period, but they still kind of had legs at that point, by the sound of it.
1: Interesting.
2: But Titanoboa, I don't know particularly.
0: Yeah. So it seems like, you know, yeah, they really have jumped all across the chrono map in summoning creatures with this one. And there is a bit of, like, time shenanigans in there that made me roll my eyes, but that also happens.
1: The holes. But I think if you watch it as a family, you can try and ignore some of that. And also, I felt the dinosaurs incoming, there was some logic you had to suspend belief on.
0: Yeah. Look, here's the thing. When I'm giving a review, I'm going to be the first to admit that I am an utter effing pedant about these things and overthink and, like, please don't let my review kill your good
1: Exactly. But I think overall, definitely go grab the family, grab your cousin, grab your mates, and, you know, enjoy.
2: And so the Titanoboa existed from about 60 to 58 million years ago. Only lived for 2 million years. That's not long for...
1: Wow, yeah. No. And it was interesting because also the plants played a big role in this as well. Not that there were any eating plants or poisonous plants, but they were some of the...
0: They
1: some
0: were
1: of the
0: presents.
1: Presents.
0: They were very
1: and
0: noticeable.
1: And the 200-year-old... 200 million is how she timed the plant.
2: Okay, so, and also, I think the oxygen levels were wrong for humans at that period as
0: well. Yes, like the atmosphere was definitely...
1: So we love it, but don't go science on it.
2: Yeah, okay. I'll stop now.
0: Folks, if you want to check out The End of Oak Street, it is in cinemas now. It is a great excuse to argue with your friends about what your favorite dinosaur is. Get in there, argue that passionately, because it is the most important question. There's a weird way to pronounce Ankylosaur.
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5: 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You are joined by your hosts tonight, myself, Quinn, Jen, Joss, and Rebecca. And we've got a full-on show for you tonight. We've got some incredible music coming up by G-Flip, Kim Petras, Bambi Funk, Thug, Charlie XCX, produced by Sophie. And we've got some chats happening about AusPath, some news, and incredible guests. Cora Hughes coming in for Fable, speaking about Fable, which is a Fringe show on right now. But before we get into all of that, how was everybody's weekends?
6: It was good. It was good. I actually did have a wholesome weekend this time around, so that was nice. I my mind just went blank all of a sudden. I went to NGV on Friday. It's in National Gallery of Victoria on Friday night. I went to the Cartier exhibition.
5: Fabulous for the Friday night.
6: It was really nice. I got frocked up and I went along to that with a really good friend of mine, which is lovely. And I did like a charity run on, not a run, a walk. Sorry, I didn't run. I don't know how to run. I did a charity walk on Sunday. So that was really nice as well. So that was to raise money for the Olivia Newton-John Cancer Center. I was doing that for my mum who passed away from cancer 3 years ago. So I, the goal was to raise $750. My personal goal was to raise that much. Because she was going to turn 75 in late September, but I raised like close to 900. So I was actually really happy with that, to be able to raise the money.
5: Oh, and then incredible. Congratulations. Yeah,
6: and then go and do the walk for my mama. So that was nice.
5: That's really beautiful.
6: Yeah. I dragged my dog Sunday along as well. And poor little thing, like he had to, it was like over, like, it doesn't sound like a lot, but 5Ks is a lot for a little dog that's tiny and old.
7: Totally. You didn't like pick him up and carry him halfway along?
6: I did. Yeah. But he doesn't, only up the hills.
5: Sure.
6: And he did well. So that's my weekend. It was lovely. How was everyone else's weekend?
5: It's a great weekend. I had a fabulous weekend. So yeah, I moved out, dropped off my keys on Friday. Staying in Docklands for a little bit until I'm in a new place. And then with family, which was really nice. So today I went out with my grandmother and I like went shopping with my nan, who's like 80 something years old, and we got some lunch.
6: That's cute.
5: Yeah. And it was good. And she was telling me all about her life and about like her travels and stuff, like before I came here. And it was like really nice to connect with,
7: fascinating.
5: Older generation of my family.
6: Is your, did your grandmother grow up in Australia?
5: No, she's from England. So she just came over here because her, husband passed and like they live together, but she needs like care and stuff, so she's now here with us.
6: How old was she when she came here?
5: Like 75.
6: Wow. Something. It's like a big move at that stage of life to move across the world.
5: Yeah, totally. I mean, she's been here a few times because
6: to visit family.
5: To visit and stuff. So, yeah.
6: It's really nice.
5: Yeah, it was lovely. And then I also had a friend's birthday party on Saturday night, and it was so fun. It was Kath and Kim wedding themed.
6: Nice.
5: So there's a wedding episode, which is the finale season one. And yeah, we were all tasked with dressing like that. So I wore a frock with a Western Bulldogs jersey over the top of
6: so
5: it.
6: So good.
5: Yeah, it was so fun.
6: Channeling your inner Kim.
5: Kimberly. Look at me, look at me, look at me.
6: What about you two?
5: Yeah.
8: Well, for myself now, I done absolutely nothing. I was working Saturday and Sunday, so that
7: well,
8: was
7: that's not
8: much
7: nothing. That's just nothing.
8: That was
7: exciting.
8: Just busy.
6: You're
8: just
6: being the bread busy. Maker.
8: Well, look, bread maker. I wouldn't say that, but yeah, look, I was just busy. I had work on, and I decided that was the time I was going to do it. So,
7: yeah, mainly because, well, possibly because I was working on an assignment that was due yesterday. That's almost finished now.
5: Assignment for?
7: It's a research assignment for my Auslan deployment. Yeah.
5: How close are you to being done with the Auslan deployment?
7: I'm close to being halfway through it.
5: Ah, incredible. Congratulations.
7: Thank you. yeah, it's really enjoyable. Like, I can converse in Auslan, but it's just a little bit stilted and awkward at the moment. So, yeah, over the next couple of years, I'll go for fluency.
5: Incredible.
6: Nice.
5: Well,
6: very nice.
5: We will be right back with some more gender agenda. But for now, Bed on Fire by G-Flip, a non-binary Australian artist who I'm sure everyone's heard of. If you want to follow us on social media, please feel free to do so at The Gender Agenda on Instagram. 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

0: You're listening to The Gender Agenda on Joy 94.9, and we are back with some OzPath. I'm going to throw over to you, Rebecca. What is OzPath, and why are we talking about them?
1: So we're going to talk about OzPath. So they're the leading peak body for trans health in Australia. And they have a project called Project 491, which is like an initiative led by them in the response to Queensland government's restriction on gender-affirming care for trans and gender-diverse children. So just for people's knowledge, Queensland has stopped access to both stage 1 and stage 2 treatments for patients under 18 in Queensland public health systems. And this decision has left at least 491 children stranded without access to this particular healthcare. So the Queensland stoppage remains like contrary. What's the word, Joss?
2: Yeah, contrary.
1: Contrary, you know. Thank you. to the current best evidence-based guidelines, and represents a worrying interference in essential healthcare. So while private healthcare providers can still offer care, lower-income families and those for those young people with more complex health needs are being disproportionately affected. So we are actually going to have their CEO on our show next week. So we're having them on as a guest. But if you are a young person, you're in Queensland and you're listening to this, then you can always jump onto their website and go to ozpath.org.au/project911, and there you can do an application to get support to access healthcare. And if you want to help out, if you're a member of the community, an ally, and you want to help out, also go to that same website, ozpath.org.au/project911.
2: 491.
1: Sorry. And you can jump on there and you can see how you can help out.
2: Yeah.
1: Yeah.
2: It's a fabulous effort, and we all need to help out as much as we can.
1: Yeah, so it's exciting. So we're going to have the CEO on our show next week. So we're very lucky that Eloise Brooke, who is the CEO of OzPath, will be on our show as a guest to talk more about this and talk about why it's so important and why Queensland is a bit silly.
0: Yes, absolutely.
1: Trying to be diplomatic there. I just have to watch my words.
0: An incredible service for some really disproportionately affected people, children. And then we've also got International Lesbian Day on October 8th. We'll go lesbians. Jen's very excited in this
1: suck
0: video.
1: On this.
2: That's Thursday. Yeah.
1: From Mean Girls.
0: Big
1: fat yes. Lesbian crushing you. Suck on this.
0: Yes. Anyway. Janice Ian. No, I know. I'm with you. So Thursday, Lesbian Day. Mm. Are you guys doing anything lesbian?
2: I don't think
1: international
2: we are
1: lesbian.
2: In particular.
1: It sounds weird when you say lesbian day.
2: I guess we're saving our celebration of all things lesbian for Friday night when we go to the AFLW Pride game.
1: Is that on Saturday?
0: How fabulous.
1: I thought it was on Saturday.
0: It might be.
2: I think there are a bunch of them, like as there's a Pride round. Yes. But we're going to the one at Mission Witten Oval.
1: Nice.
2: Where the Bulldogs are playing the Bombers.
1: What did you call me?
0: The Bulldogs always go really hard for the Pride round with the AFLW.
2: Yeah.
0: I actually, last year and the year before, I was in the drag cheer squad during halftime. So during halftime, they had a bunch of drag performers. We came out and we ran around the oval and did like... we're hyping people up, and I was doing cartwheels and shimmies and all of that kind of stuff. Yeah, they hired a bunch of drag performers who have like acro and like gymnastics experience, so we could do like drag cheerleading. And yeah,
1: that's really fun.
0: Didn't get the call this year, Witten Oval. Maybe they're trying to give it to, a bigger range of performers.
2: Well, yeah, I'm not sure. I mean, the entertainment's
1: younger, more talented.
2: A little bit.
0: I think that's it. Yeah.
2: Yeah, it's a bit different this year. So,
0: is it?
2: Yeah. The team from Joy's Chicks Talking Footy and the boys from Joy's Gay FL are doing a pre-game live broadcast from Witten Oval.
0: Oh, how fabulous.
2: Yeah, which will be great. They're running from, I think it's running from 5:30 till 7 p.m. that night, and then the game starts at 7:15.
0: Well, get down there and celebrate International Lesbian Day belatedly if you want
1: to. The AFLW Pride game.
0: It sounds perfect. And if you can't make it there, you can do your own at-home celebrations, whichever way you want.
2: Yeah. I mean, I'll probably kiss my wife in a very celebratory manner on Thursday.
1: Do it now.
0: And I will, just for the day, become a lesbian. So, girls.
1: Just for the day. Girls, look out.
0: Look out. No bisexuality anymore. We're cutting out the men. It's only women.
1: We should have played the Scissor Sisters. That would have been fitting.
2: Oh.
1: I'm joking.
0: All right. Well, we're going to go take a break now.
2: Yes, let's.
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4: 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Joy sponsor.
0: Oh, well, there you go. That was the official ad after we've given another one. 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Next up, we've got some news. Do you want to take us away, Jen?
1: Are we going to do our music thing?
0: Oh, we've got to.
2: Oh, we have to. Oh. Yeah, we've been practicing every week.
1: And we have been practicing.
2: We've almost got it right.
5: Joy News. Joy News. Joy News.
0: Trans News.
2: Pretty Did we good. All get in then?
0: Not as good as last week, but pretty good.
6: The lineup for Laneway's 2027 has been announced, and Kim Petras is going to be performing.
1: Yay.
2: Yay, go Kimmy.
6: That's pretty huge.
1: That's exciting.
6: Yeah. So there's a few other things going on. There's, we'll put this in here, I suppose. A transgender father has pleaded for more time with his children. But days before a custody hearing, he was killed. Oh. This is in America, so it's a bit of sad news there.
0: So police in Dublin, California arrested Xu Yongzhang and Shelley Chen on suspicion of murder and conspiracy to commit a crime following the Saturday death of Jonathan McKenzie, according to the San Francisco Chronicle. Witnesses told CBS News that the couple, McKenzie's in-laws, took turns shooting him on Saturday in the parking lot of a Dublin sports ground, Dublin, America. Police have not publicly established a motive. Our hearts go out to the family, the children, and of course all of the community in Dublin, all of the queer and trans community in Dublin, California, for their loss and for this tragedy.
1: Well, I think it's like really important to know when we hear things like this, to really kind of understand the complexities of what family violence can look like for trans and gender diverse people. And this, to me, I work in family violence. This is clearly form of family violence. And so I think they said there was like no motive, but I think there very much was a motive in this particular case, because obviously, you know, he's a trans man, he's wanting to spend time with his children, and the in-laws, who I assume are not very accepting of his identity, instead of, going through the right processes to allow that kind of split time between them, they've obviously taken this route of like brutally murdering him. So there's no chance of him obviously fathering them, which is incredibly sad. I think we really just need to highlight the impact of what family violence can look like for trans and gender diverse people.
0: Absolutely. Thank you for that.
6: And we've also got the hate crime report. So the Equal Opportunity and Human Rights Commission I've put out a hate crime report for people who have experienced discrimination, sexual harassment, vilification, hate speech, victimization, human rights concern, or a change of suppression practices. You can report it now through the community reporting tool, CRT. This is a quick and confidential way to report what has happened. Your report can be anonymous, or you can request they contact you.
1: So if you do have anything like that's occurring for you in your life, you can, of course, go to www.humanrights.vic.gov.au and you can find out more information about that.
2: I think it's great that for a lot of the trans community, we may not be comfortable going to police.
1: Definitely not.
2: About these sorts of matters. Not sure whether we'll be taken seriously or may actually be further victimized. Yeah, exactly. So having a tool like this is probably vital, and I'm hoping that it will result in a lot more from our community having the issues dealt with in a better way.
1: Yeah, I think it's really important to highlight as well, though, that if people do need to go to the police, if you're an LGBTQA plus person and you do need to go to the police, you can go and speak to one of the LGBTQA plus liaison officers. So they call them LLOs. And so they're people that are assigned at the majority of police stations, not every police station, but you can go there. And if you're experiencing anything related to crime and you need to report something, you just go to the counter and you can ask, I want to speak to an LLO. They'll tell you if one's available in their station. If not, they'll tell you where the nearest station is, and you can actually go there and they have a deeper understanding of the issues faced by LGBTQA plus people. And so they can support you, so you're not actually going up against some of the barriers that we've had before. But I think it's also important to note as well that if you are based in Victoria here, you can also contact Rainbow Door between the hours of 9 till 5 p.m. during the week and on weekends. And if not, you can also contact QLife, who are available from 3 p.m. till midnight. And there's also the LGBTQA plus domestic sexual and family violence helpline as well that people can look up. That's available 24/7. So if you are experiencing anything like this and you do need additional support, keep those resources in mind.
2: And if you can't remember what they are or how to find them,
1: just play this podcast.
2: Most of those should be listed on the Joy website.
1: Yes.
2: At joy.org.au/support.
0: Absolutely. Thank you both for that. And
1: thank you.
0: Yeah, it's great that those resources are there. I think it's also still an absolute shame that realistically this is like a lack of education, and it's great that there's funding going into this, but there is absolutely no funding going into things like the Safe Schools program, which was completely gutted, where people mm-hmm. actually learnt in school how to not harass people and why yep. not harassing people it's is important. True. And those programs are not getting funded. So I think it's also really important to like remind people to like, yeah, advocate for education and advocate for, especially when it comes to like queer violence, often it is perpetrated by cisgender men, and particularly like educating cisgender men and, you know, creating ways and pathways in which those men are changing their behaviors, because at the end of the day, a lot of the time it is them who are responsible, or at the end of the day is always the perpetrator who is responsible for their actions, not the victim survivor's responsibility to heal from those actions.
2: Mm. Yeah, very true.
1: Well, we're going to go to a little bit of positive news as Yay. Well to kind of lighten the load. So mega superstar Elliot Page is now a cover man on the front cover of Men's Style. So a shirtless Elliot Page was featured on the cover of New York Magazine's first ever Men's Style issue, making history both for the magazine and the trans community as the cover star of the Boys in the Bars special issue. Elliot Page makes a powerful statement, and he has made history before by becoming the first openly trans man to appear on the cover of Time magazine, or starring in such major successes as Christopher Nolan's Odyssey, but this time he appears as the focus of the issue and concerned particularly with his masculinity and sexuality. Have we all had a look at this cover?
2: Yeah.
1: Have we all had a sneaky
2: yeah.
1: peek?
2: He is very well defined.
1: He's ripped.
0: Yeah, and he's like super old. He's like 40 or something.
6: Mm. Super old.
1: Oh my god.
0: that was she's, me baiting
1: she,
0: all
1: she,
0: of
1: she, she is. She's baiting.
2: My god. The shade that's being thrown in the studio.
1: Can
2: right
1: you turn
2: now?
1: Her mic off?
2: Yeah, I think I will.
1: But Elliot actually said. Elliot actually said in regards to the issue, he goes, I went to the bathhouse recently. I've only been there a couple of years before, but like, yeah, that sounds nice. Like, go somewhere and sit down in your body, be like that. And he just wanted to kind of replicate that for this magazine cover. So he's just embracing his masculinity, which I think is beautiful.
2: Yeah. I think so many trans people, having had gender affirming surgery, take great pleasure in reveling in our bodies once they look like how we feel. It's great.
1: It is. Well, we are going to go to a song now. We're going to be playing Kim Petras, Autobahn, in recognition of her being one of the main headline performers at Laneway Festival 2027. 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
0: Welcome back to The Gender Agenda on Joy 94.9, and we are now going to be talking to our guests. So we're going to be talking about Fable, which is directed, choreographed, and performed by Cora Hughes, a professional contemporary dancer, choreographer, teacher, event organizer, producer, and visual artist. Trained in contemporary dance at the Victorian College of Arts, Cora has performed with Lucy Gurian Inc. and in New Retro at ACCA and the City Opera House, with Ellen Herbison projects in Melbourne, Australia, and Cork Island, with Umi Meir in Budo Out, Gabrielle Imachova, and Amelia O'Leary in Midsummer Festival. Cora is the founder and director of two community projects, Dyke's Dip and Heaven, alongside Emily Ether. Through these two initiatives and her individual practice, they have produced events, curated visual arts and dance at galleries, and presented artwork at venues such as Sub Club, Miscellanea, Temperance Hall, Cyrus Art Lounge, and Mylene's Bar. As a visual artist, she has exhibited works from small sculpture pieces to interactive textile installations in clubs and do-it-yourself spaces. So welcome to The Gender Agenda, Cora.
4: Thank you.
0: What a bio. I was getting tongue-tied. I didn't think I took a breath. Nice. That's pretty impressive.
4: Cheers.
0: Well, I'm going to throw to you two, Joss and Jen, to interview Cora.
5: Okay, well, we're talking about your new show for Melbourne Fringe Festival called Fable. Tell us about Fable. What is it?
4: Yeah, so Fable is predominantly a dance and physical theatre work, but it also has live Irish trad music. It's also got art installations and these fantastic movable interactive masks made by Juno Fisher.
5: Hmm.
6: Wow.
5: And what is it about?
4: Like, yeah, it's about, it really centers around the ideas of Irish mythology and queerness and gender fluidity and exploration. Yeah.
6: And so what specifically interested you in Irish folklore in the first place?
4: Yeah, so I have Irish heritage on my dad's side, of course. But I think, I mean, I've always been a bit one with the fairies. I'm an air sign, so, you know, completely in the clouds. And I always was really interested in researching that part of my Irish history. All the fairies in Ireland are such a... I don't know, such an important, prolific part of Ireland. And then... I think kind of in everything I do, it's going to be slightly gay. But also it was a really good excuse for me to really invest in finding out who I am and who I am in relation to my gender and how I want to show up in the world.
5: Oh. So how did you find all that information on how, you know, sexuality, gender fluidity, folklore, ritual and drag, how they all intersect?
4: Yeah. So I think a lot of it I looked through, you know, articles and books and poems, but then also talked to friends and family and the other collaborators of Fable. I think, yeah, talking to my family about the Irish heritage was really important, and my queer relatives have been such a guiding force for this work. And then also 2 years ago, I had the privilege of going to Ireland and working in Ireland for a little while, and I think that was, you know, super formative.
6: Wow. So, like, what would you say is the most interesting or surprising thing that you found out doing your research?
4: Yeah. I became totally obsessed with the fairy, the Banshee. I love her. She's everything to me. And she's the wailing woman. She's talked about a lot in various cultures and stories and folklore. But the Irish history of her is all based off keening, which is an Irish tradition of paying women to wail at someone's funeral for days on end. And I thought that that was such a beautiful, haunting thing.
5: So do banshees, do they attach themselves to a family? Is that sort of the tradition?
4: And so
5: that family, they know that someone is about to die when they start to hear the banshee. Is that how it works?
4: Yeah, exactly. I think it like slightly varies in various stories, but from the thing that I really saw the through line of, or what I found most interesting, was the banshees, you'd hear their screams before someone in your family was about to pass. And then there's these beautiful stories in Ireland about, you know, you hear that and you think that that's a really scary thing, of course, you know, you don't want to hear these banshee screams. But there are these beautiful poems and stories in Ireland about the banshee actually being this kind of protector, or, you know, wanting to warn you and prepare you for death rather than being the cause of the death. And I think that's a really incredible thing, to a perspective to view it in.
5: Yeah, it could be comforting. So why do you think so many queer and, well, especially trans people find meaning in these old Celtic stories, even if, you know, we're not necessarily directly from there?
4: Yeah, it's such a good point, because there is so much connection there. I can't speak for, you know, anyone else, but I think for me, I saw so much parallel between queerness and these Celtic mythologies, in the sense of kind of feeling other or otherness. I also really felt, you know, like I think sometimes as queer folk or as transgender diverse folk, we kind of, you know, don't get represented, or, you know, get kind of shut down and treated like we're invisible, much like, you know, a unicorn or a fairy, that it's not truly real. And so I think there's that kind of parallel there, but then also I think that mythology and the Celtic stories are this like incredible rich place of self-expression and dressing up and kind of maximalism and being able to shapeshift and all the rest, as well as like if you look into the more pagan Celtic stories, they're, you know, pre-Catholicism and Christianity, they do involve queerness and queer representation and queer joy in them before everything happened.
6: Yeah, well, going on what I've read about the show, it looks like it's just you performing, is that correct?
4: Actually, no, it's me and my bestie, Emily Ether, which... is super lovely.
6: Okay, yeah. So literally the two of you on stage. Okay, yeah. Cool. So what's it like to be the, well, obviously for the two of you, to be the sole focus for the audience for the entire show?
4: Totally. Scary. I've been a dancer for a long time. It's never been the performing, actually, that really, you know, carried me through. I'm incredibly introverted and shy. I don't really like the attention. But I think being up there together makes it like 10 times more comfortable. I think also, you know, I think there's something so beautiful in dance, and maybe because I've done it for a lot of my lifetime, the kind of ambiguity of it and the maybe less logical or, you know, like approach to it. Actually, I find it really freeing to perform for other people. I don't know if that makes sense, but yeah.
6: Nice.
5: Yeah. I can relate, having done a lot of acting, well, not professionally, but yeah, it's nice to be someone else for a little while.
7: Can I ask a question?
4: Yeah, of course.
7: This is a bit of a nitty-gritty question, so feel like you don't have to answer it if you don't want to. But this, as somebody who's produced a fringe show, I know how sort of time expensive it can be, and also like literally expensive it can be. I kind of want to ask a question about sort of the business side of things. You run community initiatives, so how are you funding all of this?
4: Totally amazing question. So it is mainly out of our own pockets, and you know, my savings and things like that. This is, yeah, I run these community initiatives. You know, I run Dyke Step by myself. I ran Heaven with Emily Ether, the other dancer and this performer. But this is actually the first time I've ever really gotten someone to help with the producing admin part of it. And that's where Freya Humphrey comes in. And she's, you know, oh my God, it's been 10 times easier making this show, having someone look after, you know, venue management and tickets and all of that stuff rather than doing it, you know, all by yourself. But then we did, Freya and I had this idea, like as soon as we thought about making Fable, that we would put on some sort of, you know, DIY fundraiser thing. Just, I think it's quite common with fringe performances. So we put on this house party at my share house, and we got a bunch of our friends to DJ and make art that they could sell. And like, we had a sausage sizzle, you know, and made a little bit of money just so we're not going out of pocket. But that's kind of it. And then it's ticket sales, but yeah.
7: That's really great. So no like grant funding or anything?
4: No.
7: Wow, congratulations. Yeah. That's really impressive.
4: Thank you. Thank you. Yeah. So that's for it, Freya.
5: It sounds like Fables come out of a bit of a personal journey for you. How did you get all these other people involved in the vision as well?
4: I think because Fable is so personal, you know, it's my heritage and my identity I'm exploring. I wanted the people involved to be people close to me. So Emily Ether, she's my housemate and she's my best friend. We kind of got close a couple years ago. And then Freya, we've grown up with each other, you know, from the womb. So she's kind of, you know, my platonic soulmate, only felt appropriate.

0: Yes. And then I guess I should also say in previous iterations of this work, I had Luke Romero perform with me. And yeah, he's also someone I grew up with dancing with, and that was fantastic.
1: Right. So is it mainly intended for a queer audience, or can anyone just get something from it?
0: I think, like, no, not necessarily. It's just for a queer audience. I think everything that I do and I make, I'm going to prioritize getting the queers to come. I think all of my, you know, I don't know, that's what where my head's at. But I think that anyone could get something out of it, you know, regardless of who you are or, yeah.
2: So how do you tell, like, the trans part of the story, the gender fluidity section? How does that come across in this show?
0: That's a really good question. I guess you'll have to see when you watch it. But I think it is so, it's exploring these two fairies, the Banshee and the Pooka fairy, and their kind of gender identity in relation to like M&Is. And I think we kind of take on these like various personas and various either stereotypical roles or more fluid roles throughout the piece. And the not only the choreography and the costuming kind of allows us to like shift between genders and explore what that really means.
2: Because Pookas are shapeshifters, aren't they?
0: Yeah.
2: Yeah.
0: Yeah.
3: Yeah. What an adorable name, Pooka.
0: So cute.
3: It's like something you'd call your partner or something.
0: Yeah.
3: Hey, Pooka. Well, right. Well, we'll be right back with more Gender Agenda just after this break. 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

0: knows, Matt.
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3: You're listening to the gender agenda on Joy 94.9. Welcome back. We are joined by Cora Hughes in the studio talking about Fable at the Melbourne Fringe Festival. And now we're going to move on to some more kind of like personal questions, if that's because. All good.
4: Yeah, that's fine.
3: Take it away, ladies.
2: Well, you use they, she pronouns, and you've talked about discovering your gender while you were researching this. So how do you identify?
4: It is such a good question.
5: I don't have to have a straight answer.
4: No, I assumed.
3: You don't have to have a gay answer.
2: In fact, the less straight, the better.
4: Yes, I think it is a very wonky answer and I'm not too sure yet. And I have a feeling that it will change multiple times throughout my life. I think I'm pretty happy with kind of any gender. That's what I've kind of started sitting on now, which feels really nice. And I really like the terms of like gender queer or gender fluid. I think they feel pretty nice.
2: Does it sort of cover like a period of your life, like you'll feel one gender for several weeks or a month or something and then things might change? Or does it change day to day? Does it evolve over the course of a day? How does the fluidity flow?
4: That's such a good question. I think I, like, day to day, I think I feel pretty comfortable in maybe a more masculine demeanor or like a more masculine appearance. But I definitely think that day to day, it definitely ebbs and flows between, you know, masculine, femininity, and all of the above and in between, just day to day and week to week and where I'm at and who I'm around. And I kind of love that.
6: So, at what age were you first discovered that you were sort of outside the typical gender binaries, like?
4: I think it's always a tricky thing, hey, because like I remember coming out of high school and in my first, you know, queer relationship and kind of finding my feet out of that system. That felt like a really distinctive time for finding out who I was and my relationship to gender. But then it's always, I don't know, well, for me in hindsight, oh my God, there's so many moments of realization so early on that I think that there was, I wasn't going to fit in that box. Yeah, like,
5: sure.
4: Yeah.
3: What were some of the warning signs now that you look back?
4: I think just like, I think like even like my older brother, we're super tight. He's amazing. And people always laugh that, you know, and have always laughed that like we almost look like twins. Like he's definitely, you know, just the boy version of me. And I think, looking back, I definitely looked at him a lot, kind of like, how do I be like you? You know, things like that. Or, yeah, I don't know, playground politics, blah, blah, blah, blah. So, sure. Yeah.
3: Did you? Yeah. Yeah.
2: Okay. So what helped you grow more fully into who you are?
4: I think so many things. I'm so lucky to have really, really supportive and open-minded parents. And so I think that made it, that definitely helped. Friends, even, you know, my partners in my lifetime, I think really were formative in that. I think a huge one is my aunties. I have two aunties on my mum's side who are queer and they've always been my kind of queer elders. And we always had a connection, you know, from like when I was really, really young and like all my life. But I think they were such a guiding force in like looking towards a life that, you know, wasn't the heteronormative kind of like cis, you know, traditional way of doing things. And I think still to this day, they're such a guiding light to finding who I am and who I feel most comfortable being.
0: Yeah, it's great that from such an, you know, from an early age, you had role models to show you that you had options.
4: Yeah.
0: And they were valid and accepted. Yeah.
4: Totally. Yeah. And to ask all of those questions, you know, and yeah, and have someone have that shared experience. It was really, really lovely.
6: And what is the importance of works like these, like this fabled show you're going to do, for people who don't fit into a typical heteronormative gender expression?
4: I think, I really hope that it brings a sense of, you know, not feeling like you're the only one, and that it's, you know, I think there's definitely themes of kind of like, you know, love in fable, and I think, feeling, I don't know, wow, not really doing my words well, but I hope a sense of belonging, a bit of inspiration, and like a hell of a lot of joy. I wanted to make this show really entertaining to watch, and I hope that a lot of queer folk can watch it and celebrate their queerness.
5: And so, Cora, where can people, you haven't mentioned this yet, but where can people like grab tickets, or where can they follow you or find out more information about your show? Like, we want people to come along. So what are all the deets?
4: Absolutely. They can grab tickets on the Melbourne Fringe website if you just look up Fable, as well as the Vic Pride Centre website. Yeah, my Instagram is a little bit useless, but it's Tiger.
5: It's just Tiger.
4: It's Tiger with a bunch of, you know, like underscores and full stops and yeah.
7: So what's,
4: well, I don't know.
7: You're like, I don't want you finding my Instagram.
4: You can, just don't expect much at all.
0: What's next for you then, after this Fringe show?
4: What's next for me? I'm actually going and getting another surgery on my knee because I did my ACL about a year ago, so then I'm going to have a bit of downtime. Jeez. But in the more lighter tone of things, I'm going to perform at a Lunar Blessings event, the Queer Spring Awakening, which I'm really excited for. Me and Juno are doing another big costume dance number, which will be great. There'll be many, many things with Dyke's Dip. We'll bring back swimming, which will be fabulous. And then there's definitely a few more dance works on the horizon. I think I'll have more space to think about those once this one's done.
0: That all sounds fascinating. Well, look, thanks so much for giving us your time tonight and having a chat with us. Jen and I will have got tickets to the Saturday afternoon performance. So, yeah, we're looking forward to seeing how this all comes together.
4: Yeah, thank you so much for having me on. It's been so fun.
3: Yeah. It's been a pleasure. Well, we'll be right back with one last break. 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
3: Well, our dear listener, that brings us to the end of yet another episode of The Gender Agenda. We've talked about AusPath, we've gone through the news, and we've interviewed Cora Hughes about Fable at the Melbourne Fringe Festival. We'll be excited to see you all next week. And I'm now stalling because we've got a little bit of time.
0: Excited. I want to get a recording of you reading a bedtime story.
5: You are recording it.
0: Oh. No, reading a bedtime story. And then
5: Jack and Jill
0: went up the hill.
3: There, and Jack never came back.
0: Oh,
3: the end.
0: Poor Jack.
3: No, it's a good thing.
5: Goodbye, Jack.
3: Goodbye, Jack. Jill doesn't need you. Jill's her own woman and she doesn't need
5: Jill's independent.
3: Jill's independent.
5: She does not need you.
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5: 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And
3: 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You can find us on Facebook at The Gender Agenda on Joy 94.9. And that's about it. 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
5: Yes, if you enjoy listening to our show and you're interested, you're doing something interesting in the community, you're doing a show at Fringe, whatever it might be, you're a performer, you're a protester, whatever you're doing, we would love to hear from you. So please get in contact with us. We're always looking for new, exciting guests. So we'd love to hear from you if you're interested in coming on the show.
3: Absolutely. And up next, we've got Local Roots with Hannah and Vroom Vroom by Charlie XCX.
5: Vroom Vroom.
3: And quickly wanted to note that this is because it has been 5 years since Sophie passed, the incredible trans producer from the UK. So a little dedication to Sophie with this Charlie XCX song to take you out tonight. Good night.
5: Good night.
3: Good night. Everyone good night. Say good night.
5: Good night.
3: Good night.
0: Say goodbye and I'll miss you. No, I don't know how it goes.

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1: Hello, I'm Lewis Donaldson. Climate Minister Chris Bowen has dismissed criticism of Australia's handling of the pre-COP31 summit. The summit comes ahead of next month's COP summit in Turkey. The current conference has brought together Pacific leaders and leaders from Timor-Leste and Mauritius. Mr. Bowen has defended Australia's spending on the event, saying it's intended to amplify Pacific voices.
2: For those who say Australia is only 1% of emissions, that's true. That's why we're seeking to work with countries to influence 99% of emissions in this President Negotiations role that we've taken on. So we've always recognised, and I think as a fossil fuel exporting nation, we can actually come to this conversation and say, as a fossil fuel exporting nation, we can bring something different to the table, which is the need for countries to work together on the transition, both on demand as well as supply.
1: Meanwhile, speaking to the ABC, Shadow Energy Minister Dan Tehan voiced his criticism of the summit and Australia's spending on the event.
3: We're footing the bill. In a cost of living crisis, the Australian taxpayer, $25 million for the resorts and then $150 million full stop. Now, think what that money could be put to in very sensible ways, either here in Australia or to help our engagement with the Pacific. And you could make the world a difference.
1: Legal tobacco sales rose sharply in Queensland after the state legislated stronger powers to shut illegal shops. The state's sales of legal cigarettes rose 55% in the first month after enforcement laws took effect in November last year. Calls to quit line also more than doubled in the days after the operation. Speaking to the ABC, Assistant Minister for Customs Julian Hill says it suggests the crackdown may encourage some smokers to quit.
4: Commonwealth is providing $98 million over these two financial years, flowing directly to the states and territories. But Queensland's magic formula, which I've been talking with other states about, includes closure orders, so not just a long weekend, but the 90-day closure orders, but landlord penalties. So it gives the landlord the power to terminate the lease, but then says to the landlord, if you don't terminate the lease, when the shop's been caught selling illegal tobacco, the landlord suffers a penalty.
1: A Fly Dubai pilot who attacked a colleague in the cockpit on a flight to Israel planned to crash into the Ben Gurion airport. Israeli media outlets report the pilot intended to continue flying normally before crashing into the main airport in Israel. According to reports cited in the Times of Israel, it's why the pilot allegedly waited until the plane was in Jordanian airspace to stab his captain. Brazilian President Lula da Silva and Senator Bolsonaro will advance to a runoff election later this month after neither won the 50% vote required in today's general election. Lula and Bolsonaro now have 3 weeks to reach moderate voters who did not support them in the first round. Possible severe storms are expected in the east with a cold front for the southeast of the country. The Bureau of Meteorology's Sarah Scully has more on tomorrow's forecast.
5: The focus of the weather tomorrow will be through the east as tropical moisture combines with these troughs to bring showers and storms to southern parts of Queensland and northern parts of New South Wales. While further south, this cold front will bring a gusty southwesterly change and some showers and even some small hail and snow to Tasmania. Then out in the west, just some developing showers and storms through the southwest.
1: And in sport, the Kangaroos and Jillaroos squads have been unveiled ahead of the 2026 Rugby League World Cup. Isaiah Yeo has been named captain a Kangaroos squad, while Sydney Rooster skipper Isabel Kelly has been named to captain the Jillaroos.
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7: I could tell you about all the fun things we have on the show today. 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
1: How long has Skepta been referring to himself as Skeppy?
2: Not as long. I mean, I started listening to Skepta at like Shutdown. So that was like one of my first songs from Skepta. Yeah, Skeppy's on the mic. You'll hear me coming for the next like 3 weeks, by the way, if you're driving around the northern suburbs of Melbourne. This is your danger, danger sign.
1: Oh, there goes Alana. You're on the sounder now. Hello, welcome to the show. My name is Triana Butler. That is Alana Rosso.
2: Hey.
1: This show is all about the new music you need to hear. There is so much incredible music on this week's show.
2: Yeah.
1: That's meant to be there, by the way, that little pause. We're going to check out this incredible lineup for Laneway Music Festival. We hear more from the secret EP listening party that Lalka threw in Melbourne last week that we were invited to. New music from Umbra Moon and Laius. Hemlock Springs is in there. But right now, we've got new music from one of your faves off a new album that is coming out real soon.
2: Yeah, October 9th, we're expecting the brand new album Mud to drop. Now, we've already heard Bottle from this new album. This is a brand new one that Remy's just dropped. I already am in love. This is so much more stripped back. It's so much more personal. This is called I Won't Cry. You're on the

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4: Big hello to everyone who has followed us on Instagram as well this week. Lorraine, Hope, April, who we met at this Lalka show.
3: Yes,
4: we'll
3: big
4: talk
3: shout
4: about
3: out, April.
4: In a couple minutes. Kitty Beach is in there. Hello, Kitty Beach.
3: Hi, Kitty.
4: Lalka has followed us as well. We are so close to actually hitting 500.
3: Oh, can we? Okay, we've got to do a target.
4: Help us. Well, we're three off. So, the sound of dot now.
0: What's happening in music right now? This is the news.
4: The sound of dot now on Instagram would be a really good place to go. Laneway Music Festival 2026 has been announced. And I saw the announcement.
3: Yeah.
4: And my body literally went into shock. I've not experienced that. And like last year's one was very good. Like Chapel Roan was the headliner. Lucy Dacus was in there. Pink Pantheress. A bunch of other incredible artists. Mm. This year, goodness gracious.
3: Who of these artists got you really gagged? Was it Slater? Well, was it Adela?
4: The Hayley Williams show.
3: I mean, obviously.
4: Because I could not get tickets. I just completely missed out. I got the email that said, hello, you haven't been pre-selected for the chance to book tickets.
3: Mm.
4: You ended up in a line of what, 40,000
3: people?
4: Yeah,
3: and somehow, miraculously, the girl who never gets tickets got tickets.
4: You won the ticket war for all time with one. So for those who couldn't get into the Hayley Williams show that they did seemingly in a caravan, that's how many tickets... The capacity of the venues. I'm joking, obviously. We love the venues. They're like 1,500 capacity. You're going to have to go to Laneway. Hayley Williams show, Fontaines DC is the other headliner, which is... I saw a post that was like, if you're Irish or gay, you should be allowed to get into Laneway for free. And I tend to agree.
3: You know what? Yeah, I'll allow it. Rachel Chinchuri.
4: Rachel Chinchuri.
3: Who did I say? Chinchuri.
4: Rachel Chinchuri.
3: Is that a dog? Is that a chihuahua?
4: I think a chimchuri is one of those like donuts, isn't it?
3: I said it before, I'll say it again. I seriously can't talk today, but I can get my words right when I say both. Danielle Hall is coming. Mm-hmm. And did we say Nina Jirachi already?
4: I didn't say Nina Jirachi. I was waiting on that one, but yes.
3: Oh, okay.
4: I'm trying to be really normal about Nina, but it's not happening. Kim Petras, Adela, who we've listed as one of our rising artists of the year, Slater, who I think is a rising artist for us a couple years ago. Moona are in there. Jane Remover, Horse Girl, DJ Dave, Eka Vandal, who's up for 8 ARIA Awards. Violet Grohl, who is Dave Grohl's daughter. Tiffany Day is in there. It is a ridiculous list.
3: Mm.
4: Ridiculous list. Mm.
3: So this is happening in Feb. I think tickets are going on sale this week. It will be another fight for tickets. I know they're doing 4 releases for...
4: I can't deal with it. I don't know if I can deal
3: I don't
4: with
3: like it.
4: It.
3: Look, I'm going in to help out for people because, look, if I happen to get tickets, I might go, but I'm here to help out.
4: You're relying on getting all of the luck that you've had getting the Haley's. It's being people like rubbing themselves up against you. Can you give me some of that luck?
3: This is true. There's a shout out to Hannah.
4: So what I just realised I'm rubbing myself really inappropriately.
3: They didn't have to know that, Triana. That can just be special for you and me.
4: It's just
3: in the studio.
4: My upper body, to be so clear for those listening.
3: A shout out. Makes it worse when you specify it. Shout out to Hannah, who I work with. Hannah was with me when I bought the Hayley Williams show tickets, and then just this week said, I think we've got some luck on our side after seeing what had happened, and then pulled up the website, The Laneway, and looked at me deadpan in the face and said, all right, challenge is on.
4: Bet. Oh, man, I'm so... If I get there, big if, I don't even know if I'll even go. I don't even know if I'll go in for tickets. But can you imagine getting in there and there's just a sea of people and Hayley Williams opens with anything off of Ego Death at a Bachelorette Party, particularly the opening riff to Parachute? Mm. It's the sound of now.
3: Yeah,

0: So I looked it up while that song was on, and that's not going to be the song she opens with because that's the song she closes with.
1: Oh, no way. So what are we getting to? Well, I guess we'll just have to find out.
0: Well, you'll have to wait and see. That is Hayley Williams there with Parachute, one of the many artists playing Laneway. And if you are queer and you're trying to get tickets, I wish you the best of luck. If you're straight, then you have to be our ally for the day. You get a little ally lanyard. All right. We do have that as a sound effect. I really should have had that lined up. Really, it's bad on me.
2: Ally.
0: There we go. Okay. All right. So next up, this week, we got to head out to a sneaky little a secret event, an EP launch listening party by Melbourne-based artist Lalka.
1: Yes.
0: Who is very right at the front of, like, thinking about the future of kind of music and how we interact with each other as humans,
1: yeah.
0: But really focused on community building. That's been a thing of hers for quite a while. I went to a show a couple of years ago where she played every instrument, by which I mean she had a loop pedal and she played the electronic drum. And then she played the violin, and she played keys, and then she would keep flicking back between all three of those and singing at the same time.
1: Incredible.
0: It was out of control. She's just wildly talented.
1: Wow.
0: The new EP is called Super Niche. Mm. And of course, this listening party was super niche because it was in a building that was not advertised and not signed, and it was 8 floors up.
1: Yes, and we had to call a number to let us in.
0: Yes, that's right. We've got a video on Instagram at thesoundof.now that you can see what it was like inside. Because what did we learn when we got inside last?
1: Here's the thing. We get in there and we're fitted for these vests, which were, you know, haptic sense, like they were kind of vibrating. And so they were basically giving you the same experience, just kind of physically, as you were listening to the music.
0: Yeah. So it's over like a month, Lalka had worked with this company to program these haptic vests to pulse in time with certain bits of all the songs across the EP.
1: And apparently that's also a big thing for if you are hearing impaired and you still want to experience music in that way. And I was loving that. What a brilliant way.
0: Had you not seen that before?
1: No, that was my first time. So yeah, having that experience was really special. And with a song like you know, we're going to play Super Niche with a song like Super Niche. Are we doing Super Niche? We're going to
0: Don't Delete Me. But
1: Well, both those songs off of the EP, just they were so special. And the way that it kind of then had this multi-sensory reaction was just a moment I won't forget.
0: Also, as part of her point, this is so niche, it's not available on streaming services.
1: Correct.
0: You have to go and buy a copy from her website.
1: Yes.
0: So if you go looking for this song online, you're not going to find it.
1: Mm.
0: You're going to have to go to, like, the website to buy a copy.
1: Yes.
0: Can't stream it on your streaming services. So just wait for at least a week or two before that happens.
1: But we got one for you now.
0: Yeah. Because Lalka's cool with us. She's like, here, you guys play.
1: Because Lalka's cool and we like you. So,
0: This you're going to hear a sound that sounds like a Skype calling sound. You're not getting a Skype call. You can get a similar experience for the haptic vest, by the way, by, like, I don't know, getting in your car and putting the bass on, like, 11 and turning up really loud and just feeling it rumble underneath you. Maybe that's just my car. Maybe it's just Alana's car when Dom Dolla's playing. Here's Lalka with Don't Delete Me. It's the sound of now.

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0: This is The Sound of Now. Australian artist. Out and proud artist.

0: From Umbra Moon, the song is called Love of My Life, an artist based out in Melbourne.
1: Yes.
0: And has been busking up a storm, building up the skills, the muscle memory.
1: I saw Umbra Moon in Bourke Street Mall the other day.
0: Oh,
1: busking.
0: Sick.
1: Yeah, and so that's when I saw, and I know that they've been on a number of Joy shows, so yeah. I was like, oh.
0: Get around them. You're on The Sound of Now. Now, Alana, we've got a music now from an artist, an out and proud artist out of Brisbane named Laius, who we've been watching for a little while here.
1: Yeah, so, I mean, we had brand new music earlier this year, back in February from Laius. This is brand new as of about a month ago, so I know we're only just getting around to play it now. And
0: I think the music video just came out this week, didn't
1: okay,
0: it?
1: Okay, exciting.
0: Yeah.
1: All right, well, we've got to run Don't Walk to that one.
0: That was where I saw it.
1: Oh, okay. So, look, Capture Your Wraith is what it's called. It is the first song that Laius wrote that actually allowed them to express their anger for being controlled by labels, by people for the first time. Now they say, slowly my artistic and sonic identity is becoming clearer and clearer, and for this reason this song is really important to me, and I'm really, really proud of it, and we're really, really proud of you, Laius. This is Capture Your Wraith. Laius, you're on The Sounder now.

0: Our first play here on The Sound of Now from Laius. It is called Capture Your Wraith. And really, when an artist gets to feel something and then actually kind of put that feeling into some kind of sonic space and doing it in a way that's not like, yes, I want this to end up on this specific Spotify playlist so that it'll get this many listens, but it's just doing it to get the feeling out. I have so much respect for that.
1: Isn't it empowering?
0: Great.
1: Isn't it just so empowering? More artists need to do this. I am absolutely enamored with this. And also that drop, that first drop, you should have seen us in the studio. We were both off our chairs.
0: And like, also very good use of the Sophie Splice pack. I'll say that much. All right, you're on The Sound of Now. Triana Butler and Alana Rosso here. Make sure you've got us on Instagram at thesoundof.now. And while you're over there, give Hemlock Springs a follow. Honestly, underrated, a really exciting pop music talent who on this new song, Gloria, is just, it is like she's throwing stuff at the wall to see what sticks here. And it comes out, like, incredible. From Hemlock Springs, this is Gloria. You're on The Sound of Now.

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0: too cute to be lonely. What are you doing there? You're too cute to be lonely. And Holly Humberston said so. So listen when she says you're too cute to be lonely.
1: I thought you were flirting with Holly Humberston.
2: No. It's going to be like, oh my God.
0: No, I'm open palm point to the listener, to you that's listening to me right now. I'm telling you, you're too cute to be lonely.
1: Oh, that's so cute. But also, you don't have to rush to be in a relationship. If you don't need.
0: Zero to 100. Just don't be lonely. Have friends.
1: Love yourself.
0: Yeah.
1: Love yourself.
0: Yes.
1: And then everything will build around that.
0: Yes.
1: Dig up, Triana. You're on the sounder now. Triana and Alana with you. All right, so now to an artist out of the UK called Michael Aldag. We played on the extended version of this show on the Community Radio Network last week. The people who listened to this version on Joy 94.9, they didn't hear this song. So you're ahead of them, Community Radio Network friends. For everyone on Joy, this is going to be new to you. It's from an artist named Michael Aldag. He's from the UK. He's been singing since he was six. This is a really nasty, bitter breakup song. But thankfully, we have a radio in it for. So, shout out for that. The main version, not this clean. Michael Aldag's.

0: Michael Aldag, I expect to see that on the season finale of a new season of Grey's Anatomy.
1: Actually, yeah.
0: Yeah.
1: I totally see that. Michael Aldag there, the song is called Skincare. And incidentally, if you're trying to picture what some of these artists look like, Michael Aldag, a dead ringer for The Flying Tomato. You know Shaun White, the pro skater snowboarder from America? It's the long red hair.
0: No, I see it.
1: It's a pretty good likeness. You're on the Sound of Now. We don't normally do celebrity lookalikes, but I mean, when the opportunity presents itself.
2: That's right.
1: Thank you so much for being here for this week's The Sound of Now. That's the end of the show. Thank you for being here. It's been real. The full playlist is up on our website at joy.org.au/The Sound of Now. So all of the songs that we've played tonight, all the bonus songs that we've run out of time for, all of the bonus podcast episodes, because we keep talking once the show finishes.
0: You can't stop us.
1: I checked and it's legal and you can't stop us. So huge thank you for being here. We're also on Instagram at thesoundof.now, where you can catch up with us during the week and see whatever we're up to. We're always sharing out, especially stuff from local artists or queer artists. So check us a follow and get connected in with amazing new music. A huge thank you to Joy's program coordinator, Liz Bush, tech manager, Michael Strauss, and Joy's music director, Michael Pohl, for helping us kind of shape this beautiful little baby that is this show.
0: Our audio design is by Chris Kubacki. Our voiceover artist is Jeans. And a very special thanks to the hot and fun people at CBAA. The way we show our thanks to you is clean edits and clean versions of these songs. We do that just for you, Booze. We do this just for you.
1: It's what we're about. I especially love when we produce an entire episode and then discover that there was a song that had swearing in. I have to go back and redo it.
0: We do it just for you.
1: It's my favourite. All right, to take us out tonight, we've got new music from... Now, this is a collaboration with SZA.
0: Yes, which, by the way, anytime SZA touches anything, you know. Immediately you know it has that sound to it. She's an auteur.
1: There is such incredible things happening in this R&B space at the moment. I mean, there are so many, like, it feels like the next generation of artists is really coming through and finding their voice and are able to really stamp their kind of authority on the genre in a really fun new way.
0: Which is exactly what Victoria Monet's done here, right? And when we're looking at this song, which is called See You in My Dreams, it is about that song. It's a song about when you miss that chance, and you might have done this, and then you keep replaying that moment in your dreams. It just never lets you forget. So here's to you. If that's you, this is a song for you. See You in My Dreams, and we'll see you next week.
1: Bye.

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0: Joy. Cinema Nova welcomes teenage sex and death at Camp Miasma. Having won the Queer Palm at Cannes Film Festival, Hannah Einbinder and Gillian Anderson electrify in this psychosexual slasher film from meta-horror maverick Jane Schoenbrunn. With a new Nova Bar takeover inspired by the nostalgic camp feel of the film, Teenage Sex and Death at Camp Miasma is now showing at Cinema Nova, 380 Lygon Street, Carlton. Joy sponsor.
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2: Good morning, Brad Cresswell with you for Joy News at 7. A merchant ship has sunk in the Black Sea off Bulgaria after a drone attack on Tuesday, leaving its crew missing. The vessel was struck by air and sea drones about 110 kilometres off the coastal town of Biela. Bulgarian Prime Minister Roman Redov has condemned the attack but says it's unclear who was responsible. Russia's health watchdog says there's no plague cases and has not been detected amongst people who had close contact with a laboratory worker who died last Friday. Authorities say the 28-year-old woman who worked at a plague research institute in Siberia died from pneumonia of an undetermined origin. The watchdog said on Tuesday that testing had found no microorganisms linked to her work. Business groups have criticised a coalition proposal to cut Australia's net overseas migration from nearly 300,000 people a year to about 100,000 in its first year of government. The plan would also scrap temporary graduate visas and reduce student visa numbers. The Australian Chamber of Commerce and Industry warned on Tuesday that the cuts would hurt economic growth, while farming leaders backed measures to bring workers to regional areas. New Zealand Labor leader Chris Hipkins has come out ahead among a panel of undecided voters after Tuesday's first election debate against Prime Minister Christopher Luxon. Of the 100 voters surveyed, 49 backed Hipkins compared with the 24 for Luxon. New Zealand goes to the polls on November 7th. A government inquiry in Canberra will today question technology companies about the expansion of artificial intelligence in Australia. Infrastructure company Reset Data says Australia needs its own facilities, skills and operating capacity to keep strategically important technology under local control. The hearings come amid community concerns about data centres being built in suburban areas with limited consultation. Jewish Australians are today marking 3 years since the Hamas-led attacks on Israel, which killed about 1,200 people and saw 251 taken hostage. This year's anniversary follows the shooting at a Hanukkah celebration at Bondi Beach last December, in which 15 people were killed. Zionist Federation of Australia President Jeremy Labella says the violence in both countries has deeply affected Australia's Jewish community. Business groups are calling for practical government support to help small businesses tackle growing cyber threats. At an inquiry in Canberra on Tuesday, representatives proposed clearer guidance and tax breaks for security upgrades. The Australian Chamber of Commerce and Industry says businesses need help building their defences rather than additional reporting requirements. Alex de Minaur has retired and injured from the China Open final against Novak Djokovic in Beijing on Tuesday. The Australian received treatment for an apparent groin injury after losing the opening set in a tiebreak. He returned to win the first game of the second set but was unable to continue, handing Djokovic the title.
0: Joy weather.
2: And taking a look at the weather around the country today, in Morung, Sydney, 19 degrees and possible showers. Nebbaloona, Hobart, 16 and cloudy. 28 degrees and a shower or two, Mianjin, Brisbane. Nambri, Ngunnawal, Canberra, 18 and mostly sunny. 23 degrees and partly cloudy in Boorloo, Perth. Into Dunya, Adelaide, 23 and sunny. Garamilla, Darwin, 33 and partly cloudy. And in Nam, Melbourne, 17 degrees and partly cloudy. 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
3: 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We pay our respects to their elders past, present and emerging, and Aboriginal people who are listening. We acknowledge that sovereignty was never ceded.
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16: 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It's Michelle Buteau. 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
18: Good morning, everyone. Happy hump day.
19: Happy hump day. Wednesday Brekkie again with Brett and Tim.
18: We are indeed. And Brad, you have a bit of a raspy throat there.
2: I do. I don't know if a lot of you noticed, but I really studied through that news report today.
19: You had a late night, did you?
18: Yes, on a school night.
2: I certainly did.
19: What did you do last night?
2: Yeah. I went to a heavy metal screamo band.
19: Tell us more.
18: What does that entail?
2: I went to Lamb of God and Trivium. Oh. And so, yeah, on the way home, I decided to practice my scream over the Westgate.
18: Oh, the whole way across? That's a long bridge.
2: That's a long bridge, yeah. Oh,
19: so, I mean, maybe not get so close to the microphone, but do you want to give us, like, like your best scream?
18: Oh, yeah,
19: scream?
18: Let's do it. Like, wake everyone up, Brad.
2: I cannot do that on radio.
19: Just step back a little bit and, like, give us a glimpse as to, you know, what someone could have expected in that show last night.
2: Like this far back?
19: Yeah.
18: Yeah.
19: Wow, that
18: sounded like you were sneezing.
19: That sounds awful.
18: Look, and you had to listen to that for how many hours?
2: Three.
19: Sorry, what? 3 hours?
18: 3 hours.
2: I mean, there was three bands.
18: Oh, okay. But, did they all scream?
2: Yeah.
18: Oh.
2: But the thing is, it's a very...
18: You will bow to me.
19: No way, I could not.
2: It's a real skill, and it takes a real professional. Like, no one can, like, I can't scream. Like, to be able to scream, but in a song, it's not just screaming.
18: Well,
2: like,
18: can fangirl scream?
19: Do we call them songs?
2: No, but, like, there is an art to it and a form to it.
18: Yeah. Yes.
2: And it's so cool because some of these guys are the most, like, reserved, very, like, quiet people.
18: Yeah.
2: And then all of a sudden when they get on stage, they just turn into, like, these
18: monsters,
2: full rock and roll gods, and they're, like, jumping up in the air and they're screaming. This guy's, like, swinging the mic above his head like a cowboy rope, and
19: it's a real, like, escapism style of music. I imagine, like, a whole bunch of, like, middle-aged, like, mothers who have, like, screaming children just go lock themselves in the car and play that kind of music just to be like, and scream out all of their fury.
18: I reckon, Brett, you would get into Rammstein.
19: Well,
18: because they do it in German.
19: Yeah, I'm familiar with Rammstein.
18: I saw them at Big Day Out. Nah. They were insane. They had fire and everything.
19: I can't.
18: Did they have fire, Brad?
2: Oh, they did. Oh,
18: yes.
2: No, they had, sorry, they had visuals of fire.
18: Oh.
2: Visuals of fire.
19: It's all on the screens these days.
18: Oh, gosh.
2: But the mosh.
18: No one does real fire anymore.
2: The mosh was wild. But what was really cute.
19: Well, you weren't moshing, were you? You were back in the stands, right?
2: We actually had a suite. But
18: on the suite.
19: Enjoying death metal
18: screamo
19: from a corporate box. That sounds like
2: literally,
19: my kind of evening. With earplugs to boot.
2: I was like, these recliners aren't doing it for me.
19: Waiter, please bring me another champagne.
2: But it was, like, looking down the mosh, there was someone had two sunflowers.
18: What?
2: And, yeah, and what they had done, they had put this, they must have done something to the sunflowers for them
18: burnt
2: to
18: it.
2: Glow in the dark.
18: Oh.
2: And so they were on, like, I don't know if they were actual just real sunflowers, and they were literally just, like, holding them up. And that's all you could see were people crowd surfing and these two sunflowers just bouncing up and down in the air. And I was like, yeah, I'm here for it. Like,
19: I'm here for
18: see,
19: it.
18: See, that sounds like something you would have at Woodstock, not at a screamo concert.
19: Yeah.
18: Hey, would you like a sunflower?
2: It was great. So, yes, I'm very tired. I probably had
18: you poor
2: three, 4 hours sleep.
19: Well,
18: go and have a nap.
19: I was about to say, go have a nap in the next studio till the 8 o'clock news.
2: Yeah, look out for my Instagram reel of me doing the news report. You'll see how tired I am.
19: It's just you, like...
18: And I suppose, Brett, we better tell people who's coming up on the show.
19: I know, we do have a great show ahead. Mm-hmm. Later this hour, we are going to be chatting to Kate DeRouge.
18: Yes.
19: Love Kate. We've had on a few times. We're going to be hearing...
18: Oh, just a few. We love Kate.
19: We absolutely love Kate. She's going to be telling us all about the latest season of her podcast and upcoming shows.
18: Yes.
19: We're also going to be chatting to Will Scarpona, who is doing their show Big Diva Energy as part of Melbourne Fringe this year. And I'm really excited to talk to Will. He's been putting some really, really funny stuff online. So, and he seems like a wild character, so can't wait to meet him.
18: And you're going to hear all about the end of my farewell tour, because we are coming to the end, Brett.
19: We are coming to the end of Tim's farewell tour. There are so many things happening. I still feel like it's quite a while away. Yes,
18: but it's not.
19: But it's not. It's approaching very, very fast.
18: It is indeed. But first...
4: The freshest sounds direct to your ears. Joy Brecky playlist number ones.
18: Now, speaking of tours, Dom Dollar, epic tour.
19: Epic
18: right?
19: tour.
18: He played to 60,000 people at Marvel Stadium recently.
19: Crazy.
18: Crazy, crazy. He did some side shows as well. And
19: a little Kylie cameo.
18: Little Kylie cameo. Probably didn't sleep for a week. My friend saw the side show and said it was fantastic. Other friends went to the one at Marvel and they said it was absolutely epic. And this song opened it. It is the brand new one with Solomon and Skepta. It was released on Friday. Dom Dollar, Danger, Danger.
19: Ooh.
18: This is the Brecky Banger. Danger.

0: is danger, danger. What do you reckon, Brett?
1: I really like it.
2: Yes.
1: I really like it. And do you know what it reminds me of? Mm-hmm. Freestyler, rock a microphone.
0: Oh, it does.
1: Like, like that.
0: And
1: I
0: maybe
1: really
0: a bit
1: like
0: of Tiny
1: it.
0: Temper.
1: I was Ooh. Thinking a bit of Tiny Temper. Mm-hmm. I love me some Tiny Temper.
0: I know. We might be having them on the show soon.
1: I know. It's in the works.
0: It's in the works, everybody.
1: So while Brad loves death metal, I do have a bit of a secret love of rap music.
0: A secret love? Tell me more.
1: Oh, people don't think that, oh yeah, like Brett loves like rap, but I'm like huge Eminem fan,
0: yep.
1: Huge Tiny Temper fan.
0: What about Kanye West? Controversial.
1: But he's got some great music.
0: Yeah. I listened to Graduation the other day. I had never heard it before.
1: Yeah.
0: And I thought the collabs were really good and musically it was really good.
1: Yeah.
0: Not a huge fan of Kanye. Also, no. He's cancelled. But, you know, he did a good job of it. Yeah.
1: Absolutely.
0: I'm trying to think what other rap I would actually buy. Maybe like Aussie rap, hip hop.
1: Oh, yeah.
0: Yeah. Hilltop Hoods.
1: Yes. Oh, I'm just trying. Oh, and I'm just trying to think of it, actually.
0: Oh, Example.
1: Now.
0: I love Example.
1: Yep.
0: Although I saw them at one of Greg's concerts, he did Symphony.
1: Yes.
0: And it was a bit karaoke-esque.
1: Oh, no.
0: Yeah, I was a bit disappointed. Yeah.
1: Macklemore as well.
0: Macklemore?
1: Yeah.
0: Apparently, Macklemore is selling out concerts now. This is so ironic.
1: I know.
0: Poor Ed. Poor He's going to have a nervous breakdown, isn't he?
1: Yeah, he is.
0: Oh, dear.
1: Anyway.
0: We're going to hear more about my Melbourne exit tour next.
1: It's underway. I think you're actually in like, you know, the last third.
0: I am.
1: It's been going a while.
0: It has indeed. And you're going to hear some stories next. You're on Joy Breaky with Brett and Tim this morning. It is 17 minutes past 7.
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2: And everything's falling down around us.
1: Talk about tactical ring lighting. We've got the ring light balancing on some beams and stuff like that to create, you know, some illuminance on my face.
2: You need a little bit of extra lighting to deal with those harsh shadows this hour in the morning.
1: Well, we are doing Botox on Saturdays.
2: We are. You
1: know, that will be Saturday. But until then, I'm a bit cracked, you know.
2: She's cracked. Emotionally and physically.
1: Totally. Now, speaking of emotionally, the move has started.
2: The move. Right? Okay.
1: The farewell tour is, you know, wrapping up.
2: Yeah.
1: But the move itself has started. I went and got some boxes yesterday.
2: Yes.
1: And started packing things that I don't really use, like my DVDs. Which I haven't really sorted through them because I don't want to give up any of them.
2: Well, see, I have a DVD player and a VHS.
1: Same. And not a VHS.
2: It's like good to keep a lot of that stuff because it's like media that you own.
1: Yes. It's tangible, right?
2: Yeah. Mm-hmm. There's so many CDs and even cassettes that I really wish that I still had.
1: Well, my parents delivered a box to me and I had no idea what was in it. It was all my CDs that were left in the attic in their garage. And I've just popped it behind my couch.
2: God.
1: One day I'll get around to uploading those into iTunes, but that day has not happened yet.
2: There are some treasures in there.
1: Yeah. There's some hard dance classics.
2: Yes.
1: Brett. Now, you know how not only DVDs, but other things. You sort through your life. You know, 12 years of my life here in Melbourne, you accumulate a lot of stuff, right?
2: Of course.
1: Usually, I'm a person that throws out cards because I'm like, I don't really want to keep cards around unless it's like a really fancy card or something like that.
2: No, well, for me, it's more if it's a special person or a special message that it's like, that's going to really mean something to me. But, you know, I throw cards out.
1: Yes. Well, I got a card given to me during COVID lockdown because my partner at the time got COVID and then I was put into isolation. And Eagle Leather gave me this card, right? And it said F COVID. Not going to say the word on breakfast radio. And they put Diamantes on it and Tom of Finland was on there.
2: Okay.
1: And it was a very cute card. It was a handmade card. And they also gave me something else with this card. Am I allowed to say dildo on breakfast radio? I just did.
2: Well, you just did.
1: They gave me that too.
2: And we're here, everyone. And we're here.
1: I got that too. And I just thought, you know, I have a really nice memory of this card and the thought behind it. And I just couldn't part with it, Brett.
2: So you've kept the card but not the gift?
1: Oh, no, I've kept the gift.
2: Oh, okay. Okay. I don't know what to say.
1: Yes. But I want to know, Joysters, when have you not wanted to part with something? On 0427 569 949, was it a card or was it something else that was very important to you? Brett, do you have any similar stories to that?
2: No, Tim, I do not have any stories like that. But in terms of things that I never want to part with, I've, you know, moved quite a bit in my life. But there's certain things that it's like, oh, well, these are just sentimental items that you will just never, ever get rid of. And hopefully I will also die with.
1: Yes.
2: I think the most special thing I've had since birth is my teddy that my great-grandmother gave me.
1: Oh, cute.
2: And it's like been with me all around the world. And
1: does it smell moldy? Does it smell like grandma?
2: No.
1: I'm not saying grandmas are moldy. I'm just saying
2: I slept with Teddy for the first 15 years of my life.
1: Right.
2: So he's probably got a little, he probably smells like a younger version of me. That smell is ingrained in him now.
1: What does a younger version of you smell like? I'm intrigued.
2: It smells like
1: lots of Lynx Africa.
2: Lynx Africa. Cheek and just a sense of, teenage annoyance.
1: That smells bad, doesn't
2: it?
1: Yeah. 0427 569 949. Joyce says, what did you not want to part with? You say, tell me a story.

0: You're on Joy Brekkie with Brett and Tim this morning. It is 27 minutes to 8. Love that one, Dove Cameron, When in Room.
1: Very nice.
0: We've had some messages in on 0427 569 949.
1: We were asking the question, do you have things that you just can't throw away? Tim's preparing for a big move from Melbourne to Sydney and is going through all of his things.
0: Yes.
1: And has come across a bunch of stuff that he just can't seem to part with. We had a message I mentioned that I...
0: Have a teddy.
1: I have a teddy that I've had since birth and I will always keep it. Randy Annie's text in, morning Brett and Tim. Does your teddy have a squeaker in it? Does it still work? I think maybe it did at one point, but it definitely doesn't work anymore.
0: Can I just say, I used to have a teddy ruck spin.
1: Oh.
0: Where you put the cassette tape in the back and he sings a little song for you and talks the story through.
1: Teddy ruck spin.
0: And mine stopped working and I was so bad. My cousin had one that was exactly the same.
1: Yeah.
0: And I swapped them around.
1: Then
0: she figured it out.
1: Oh, my God.
0: Damn it.
1: We had one called TV Teddy, and it used to come with these VHS tapes.
0: Yes.
1: And you somehow it would, like, sync up between the television and it would talk to you about the show while it was on.
0: That is a new age Teddy Ruxpin right there.
1: It was amazing. Mm-hmm. We've also had a message in from Stevie Ma, the trucker.
0: We love you, Stevie.
1: Now, Brad was sharing earlier this morning that he's a bit tired this morning because he was at a death metal concert last night.
0: A screamo.
1: He was giving us his best metal screams.
0: He was.
1: Stevie said, if Brad wants to do a metal show, I would love to be a part of it. Have an awesome Wednesday. I hope you have an awesome Wednesday as well, Stevie.
0: Joy used to have one with Jaden.
1: Yeah.
0: A heavy metal one on a weeknight.
1: Please bring it back. There's a gap that really needs
0: Brett
1: filling.
0: Brett would love to hear it, wouldn't you? Now, something else is coming up this coming weekend, Brett.
1: It is.
0: The Northside Bazaar. Cool. So we're going to talk all about that next. You're on Joy Brekkie with Brett and Tim this morning.
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4: Wakey, wakey for Joy Brekkie.
0: Wakey, wakey. It is 22 minutes to 8 here on Joy Brekkie with Brett and Tim this morning.
1: And there's an event going on this weekend that I want to hear a little bit more about, Tim.
0: Yes. So, Northside Bazaar is happening on Saturday afternoon between 12 and 5. or thereabouts.
1: All right. And what's Northside Bazaar?
0: Northside Bazaar is kind of a community version of Folsom.
1: Okay.
0: Berlin. So it's a little bit kinky, a little bit queer, but also people can just kind of rock up and have some food. And it's gender inclusive inside the Laird, which is not an often thing.
1: Yeah.
0: Yes. Yeah, so women can go in there and female identifying people.
1: Wonderful.
0: Yes.
1: And it's raising funds for Thorn Harbour Health as well, I believe.
0: That's correct.
1: Yes.
0: Yes. And there's lots of fun things happening. Like, I remember one year, the hide and seek team, we got put in a dunk tank. Do you know what that is?
1: I do, mm-hmm. Yes.
0: So people got to throw balls at us.
1: Oh.
0: You know, just a
1: just a regular weekend for you, Tim.
0: That's right. And I had to stand on a platform, and below me was ice cold water.
1: No, not ice water.
0: Yeah, it was so cold, and it was a terrible day as well.
1: Oh.
0: We love Melbourne weather. And yes, I was saturated in the dunk tank.
1: Oh.
0: Yeah. So I'm also getting just as naked this time, just for a change.
1: So how are you contributing to Northside Bazaar this weekend?
0: So I do have to say, you know how things seem to happen to me at funerals these days where I get opportunities and things like that? Last time in Sydney, someone asked me to do stand-up comedy.
1: What do you mean?
0: Well, okay. There was
1: just networking in funerals? Like, hey, here's my business card. Any gigs come up?
0: So the lovely John Sheshier passed, which is a very, very sad thing. All the community was there. They had a beautiful ceremony in his honour at Welcome to Thornbury. There was like 150 people there. And Evan, the one who runs Boots and Suits magazine that I posed for.
1: Yes, I'm still seeing the pictures pop up on my feed unexpectedly.
0: Well, you're going to see some more this weekend, Brett. So, you know, naturally at these things, I have a few conversations. And he said, Tim, do you want to do like a meet and greet and sign some things and stuff? I'm like, okay, what do you want me to wear? Oh, I've got a jock strap for you.
1: Okay.
0: Yeah.
1: Well,
0: so we teed that up.
1: It is supposed to be nice weather, isn't it?
0: I hope so. So the Boots and Suits mag will be there. I will be there in all of my glory.
1: Do you think anyone will get you to sign a part of their body and then maybe they'll have it tattooed?
0: Probably, but you know,
1: probably.
0: Something funny. I'm going to talk about my options for Sydney a bit later on in the show after 8 o'clock
1: because
0: I've had some fantastic offers. But also, I left my friend who I stayed with there recently a little gift in his bedroom, and that was a life-size version of me as a centerfold on his wall. So I spent, I'm not even joking, Brett, this took me over an hour to piece together myself.
1: Yeah.
0: And when I first did it, I did it the wrong way around, so my legs and arms and things would like disjointed.
1: You were like, it was like Picasso porn.
0: It was Picasso porn. So I painstakingly pulled it all apart again and then restuck me back together. Oh. And I must say, it is really weird seeing you in life size.
1: And for those who aren't familiar, Tim's edition of Boots and Suits, which I've barely flipped through because I don't want to see things that, I don't want to see of my friend. But if you do pull the whole magazine apart, it is a giant puzzle.
0: It is.
1: That makes...
0: It's a jigsaw puzzle.
1: A giant image of...
0: Me.
1: Tim naked.
0: Yes, that's right.
1: Yeah.
0: So you can see me in person.
1: And I'm guessing you'd be able to buy copies of Boots and Suits, get it signed,
0: all
1: that fun stuff.
0: Mm-hmm. Yep.
1: I believe there's market stalls at Northside Bazaar.
0: Yeah,
1: auctions.
0: Yeah, there's auctions. They auction off jock straps. Maybe I will auction off my jock strap, Brett.
1: Is this the one where there's a lot of donated leather as well?
0: Yes, they do that.
1: Oh, fun.
0: Yeah. You can get some good bargains there.
1: Yeah.
0: Like, I got some private things from people that had donated them.
1: Private things?

0: Oh, that song, Brett, reminds me of Grey's Anatomy. Do you remember the finale?
1: I'm not super familiar with Grey's Anatomy.
0: You should ask Dina Curie. He is a super fan.
1: Oh, really?
0: Mm-hmm. And I didn't know it's still going.
1: Yeah.
0: It must be like one of the longest running shows ever.
1: Isn't it like 20 seasons or
0: something
1: more?
0: Like that.
1: Yeah.
0: But yeah, I think someone was dying or something in the hospital. Can't remember.
1: Well, if it's set in a hospital, then I'm assuming someone's dying to keep audiences right. on the edge of their seat.
0: Maybe, Joyce, you could let us know what episode that song is from. 0427 569 949. Or you can email us onair@joy.org.au. And I am very excited, Brett, because we have a superstar on the line.
1: We do.
0: We do. We have none other than Kate DeRouge, who's going to talk to us all about her podcast, Why Do I Feel This Way, and her up-and-coming show coming at Bird's Basement.
1: Yes, here in Melbourne.
0: You're enjoying Brekkie with Brett and Tim this morning.
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0: It is 12 minutes to 8 here.

0: on Joy Brecky with Brett and Tim this morning. Now, currently in her fifth season of her podcast, Why Do I Feel This Way? And hot on the heels of her up-and-coming show at Bird's Basement, welcome back to Joy Brecky, our friend of the show, Kate DeRouge. Hello.
1: Oh, good morning, lovely. How are you?
0: We are so well.
1: Morning.
0: How's things on your end?
1: Good, you know, just doing the morning things and get up and the kids ready and out the door and all the fun things that are just life.
0: Lovely. Now, firstly, congrats on the new season of Why Do I Feel This Way? I'm personally a huge fan of the podcast series, and I really love how candid you are with your audience about really kind of highly emotional topics such as substance abuse and also mental health issues. For audience members who haven't heard of your podcast, how would you define it?
1: Look, I think I just wanted to create a safe space where people could feel seen and heard in their stuff. And I, you know, I've come to realize over the years, yes, my story was big and dramatic and drugs and all that crazy stuff. And it all sounded, you know, very, as I said, dramatic. But like people go through stuff all the time. And, you know, I've come to a place with my own story where I'm really comfy to talk about it. And I don't carry any shame attached to that anymore. But I think so many people do carry that stigma and shame about struggling, and it's a human condition. People struggle, and, you know, the podcast is just, after I shared my own story on that season one and the response I got of people just being grateful for having heard somebody else be brave enough to be vulnerable and how much it helped them, I thought we need to keep this going. So that's all I wanted it to be, was just somewhere where people thought, oh, wow, I'm not the only one and I'm not out here on my own in whatever I'm feeling.
2: Yeah, amazing. Now, it has kind of changed a little bit because, I mean, it did originally very much focus on substance addiction, but, I mean, you can't keep talking about the same things, and as well, you personally have evolved, and I think have evolved so much past that within yourself. Do you think it's now becoming a little bit more of just a self-improvement manual in general?
1: Yeah, I mean, there's no rules. I don't like to have rules for breaking, you know, that's what they're for. No, yes. I shouldn't say that. That's not true. But, you know, I don't endorse breaking rules, just saying. It's really whatever, you know, it's just about any kind of, I guess you're right, self-help, anybody that's been through some kind of adversity or different ways of healing or different stories of just being brave. You know, everyone's kind of welcome.
2: Yeah. And has this podcast changed your own mental health journey?
1: 100%. It's challenged my mental health over the time because, you know, when you're being vulnerable and being out there talking about stuff, it's hard to not have to face your own stuff. Like, it didn't feel like I shared on the podcast recent season that, you know, I wasn't doing so well last year and I was out there trying to talk about mental health stuff. So if I'm not being honest about that myself, you know, it doesn't feel right to be out talking about it.
0: Do you feel like you kind of have to go back to therapy a little bit and reprocess this trauma that you're bringing up again and again?
1: Yeah, I think so. I mean, I think, you know, I love therapy. I think, you know, there's nothing wrong with going back to therapy. There's
0: absolutely
1: no shame in it. I have a therapist that, you know, I've been around with. And, you know, I've also shared that I things have changed, but essentially, you know, when I first got into recovery, it was all about not using drugs and not doing all that stuff. But as I've got further into recovery, you know, a lot of those behaviors play out in different areas of my life. And when they come up, I just have to catch them and go, wow, that's interesting. Mm. Let's go have a look at that. Yeah.
2: And I think obviously chatting with people and guests through the podcast, you kind of find ways where you can all go through it together, and community is so important. I know there's plenty of members of our community going through similar things. As someone who has, you know, explored it with a range of different people who they can hear about in the podcast, what message would you have for our community?
1: Don't do it alone, whatever it is. You know, you don't have to suffer alone. There's always somebody out there that wants to listen and will hold space for you. And if you can't find someone, call me. Like, message me. I'll listen. You know what I mean? And that's the most important thing. And community is king. You know, I'm a true believer that, You know, I found a community that in a 12-step program that, yes, rehab got me into recovery, I guess, initially, but community is what's held me and kept me accountable and kept me clean and kept me being able to talk about stuff. And when they've seen me maybe not doing my best, they've been able to call it out and go, hey, Kate, you know, I see you. And I think finding like-minded people is so important in the healing, in any space, but particularly in the healing space.
0: Absolutely. And I do have to say, Kate, and I want to say a personal thank you. I have actually picked up the phone and called you, and you have talked to me. And Kate is not just saying that, people. You are an amazing human. And thank you so much for sharing your stories as well. Now, let's switch gears a bit, because you've got a new show coming up, which we're very excited about. Tell us a bit about that.
1: So it's my one and only show for the year. Life has been really busy, and I got a grown-up job. You know, I'm working in the, you know, the mental health and addiction space myself now, which I'm really proud of, and that's a whole other story for a whole other day. And so I just haven't had time. So I've got one show at Bird's Basement, and it's just very me. It's kind of like a podcast on stage in many ways. It's, you know, it's me telling stories, sharing my experiences of life with a bunch of incredible musicians. You know, I don't know if you remember Alex Wavery from The Voice years ago, and my good friend Jess. She'll be on stage with me. She was also on The Voice this season. My cousin Josh will be there, and he's certainly seen my stories over the years. He's an incredible guitarist, and it's just me singing songs that have got me through some stuff, songs that have meant a lot to me, you know, plus some of my old originals and some new originals that I've pulled out that I wrote from some pretty dark times that never saw the light of day. They never got out. And I was like, I think it's time to do these songs for people. So,
2: and I mean,
1: that's it.
2: I love that you're teasing that you're going to be performing some unreleased material. Is this a bit of a testing ground to see how they go? Could it potentially be maybe some releases coming up in the near future?
1: I would love that. And I've got a couple of songs. Next year is definitely potential for some releasing of music. But with little kids, I've learned not to make any too big of plans, because they laugh and then they say, good idea, Mum. And then
3: you're so embarrassing, Mum.
1: No, Mum, you're not doing that. And they change the plan. So I haven't got any giant plans. But, you know, I guess in the sense of being vulnerable in me and who I am, you know, this particular show, it's a hard time out there and it needs a little bit of extra support. It maybe hasn't got the love that our previous shows have got. You know, I'm not ashamed to say that. You know, this one needs a little bit of extra love. So if you are around next Friday and you've got nothing to do,
0: get along to Bird's Basement.
1: I might even tell some incredibly inappropriate diva jokes. I don't know yet. Diva story. Got them all.
0: Oh, I want to hear them. We'll do this off air.
2: Well, I can personally attest that it's an absolute gift to watch you perform, and anyone would be crazy not to come down and watch.
1: Oh, bless. Thank you.
0: Kate DeRouge, it has been an absolute pleasure having you here on Joy Brekkie. Would you do us the honour of introducing your track, Faded, because we love playing it here on Joy.
1: Oh, my God. Yes, I'm Kate DeRouge, and this is my track from a million years ago, Faded.
0: Yes.

0: 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Joy Breakfast.
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5: Joy. Good morning. Brad Cresswell with you for Joy News at 8. A merchant ship has sunk in the Black Sea off Bulgaria after drone attacks on Tuesday, leaving its crew missing. The vessel was struck by air and sea drones about 110 kilometres off the coastal town of Biela. Bulgarian Prime Minister Rumen Radev has condemned the attack but says it's unclear who is responsible. Russia's health watchdog says no plague cases have been detected among people who had close contact with a laboratory worker who died last Friday. Authorities say the 28-year-old woman who worked at a plague research institute in Siberia died from pneumonia of an undetermined origin. The watchdog said on Tuesday that testing had found no microorganisms linked to her work. Business groups have criticised a coalition proposal to cut Australia's net overseas migration from nearly 300,000 people a year to about 100,000 in its first year of government. The plan would also scrap temporary graduate visas and reduce student visa numbers. The Australian Chamber of Commerce and Industry warned on Tuesday that the cuts would hurt economic growth, while farming leaders backed measures to bring workers to regional areas. New Zealand Labor leader Chris Hipkins has come out ahead on among a panel of undecided voters after Tuesday's first election debate against Prime Minister Christopher Luxon. Of the 100 voters surveyed, 49 backed Hipkins compared with 24 for Luxon. New Zealand goes to the polls on November 7. A government inquiry into Canberra today questioned technology companies about the expansion of artificial intelligence in Australia. Infrastructure company Reset Data says Australia needs its own facilities, skills, and operating capacity to keep strategically important technology under local control. The hearings come amid community concerns about data centres being built in suburban areas with limited consultation. Jewish Australians are today marking 3 years since the Hamas-led attacks on Israel, which killed about 1,200 people and saw 250 taken hostage. This year's anniversary follows the shooting at a Hanukkah celebration at Bondi Beach last December, in which 15 people were killed. Zionist Federation of Australia President Jeremy LaBella says the violence in both countries has deeply affected Australia's Jewish community. Business groups are calling for practical government support to help small businesses tackle growing cyber threats. At an inquiry in Canberra on Tuesday, representatives proposed clearer guidance and tax breaks for security upgrades. The Australian Chamber of Commerce and Industry says businesses need help building their defences rather than additional reporting requirements. Alex Demonor has retired injured from the China Open final against Novak Djokovic in Beijing on Tuesday. The Australian received treatment for an apparent groin injury after losing the opening set in a tie break. He returned to win the first game of the second set but was unable to continue, handing Djokovic the title.
0: Joy weather.
5: And taking a look at the weather around the country today, in Wollongong, Sydney, 19 degrees with possible showers. Nepaluna, Hobart, 16 and cloudy. 28 degrees with a shower or two. Mianjin, Brisbane. Nambri, Ngunnawal, Canberra, 18 and mostly sunny. 23 degrees and partly cloudy in Boorloo, Perth. Into Dunya, Adelaide, 23 and sunny. Garamilla, Darwin, 33 and partly cloudy. And in Nam, Melbourne, 17 degrees and partly cloudy. You're on Joy Breakfast with Brett and Tim.
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18: 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It's Michelle Buteau. 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
20: Good morning, everyone who's just joined. You're on Joy Brekkie with Brett and Tim this morning. It is 7 minutes past eight. And wow, we've covered a lot already.
1: We have. We had a lovely chat with Kate DeRouge.
20: We did indeed.
1: We chatted all about her podcast. Yes.
20: Why do I feel this way?
1: Yes, which talks all about mental health, also talks about, you know, addiction as well. We have had a message in saying, just a reminder, there are lots of LGBTQAI+12-step meetings listed at gayaa.org.au.
20: Thank you so much, yes. Anonymous messenger.
1: And as well, if that has raised anything for you or if you just need a little bit of support, joy.org.au/support has a bunch of great services as well.
20: That's correct. And we've already covered my Northside Bazaar appearance. It is happening on Saturday in not much.
1: So Tim's going to be signing copies of his centerfold and appearing wearing next to nothing, but all doing it to raise great funds for Thorn Harbour Health.
20: Indeed. And we also spoke about things that you just didn't want to get rid of because I've started the epic clean and the move is happening.
1: Yes.
20: There are boxes all over my house. I even made a box for my cats so they could play in it so they weren't so stressed out.
1: Oh, okay.
20: So, I'm trying to make it fun for them.
1: Yay.
20: Because otherwise, they see the boxes and they're like, uh-oh.
1: What is going on? What are you doing to me, Daddy?
20: It is happening again. We are moving again. They will know. They will know.
1: They absolutely will know. We have a lot more coming up this hour, though.
20: Yes.
1: Talking of this move, you kind of had a clear plan. It fell through.
20: Oh,
1: you've got some really weird options coming up, and we're still actually working out where you are going to be moving to. So we're going to
20: That's
1: be chatting
20: right.
1: about that. We also have Melbourne Fringe performer Will Scarpona, who's going to be joining us here in studio and talking to us all about his show, Big Diva Energy.
20: Love that, BDE.
1: BDE.
20: I've got BDE. It's Big Daddy Energy.
1: Yeah, I've got BDE.
20: Oh, of course you do. For another reason.
1: You use your imagination with that one.
20: But I have to say, Brett, this is my current mantra. It's the brand new one for Cascada, who has sold out concerts already.
1: Yep, you can't get it.
20: It is called Alive. Love it. Every sky.

0: You're on Joy Bricky with Brett and Tim this morning. Hellicat Speed Racer. What a name.
1: Hellicat.
0: Hellicat Speed Racer. It's called Back to Life.
1: Aww.
0: Love that. Well, next, we're going to talk about my options for Sydney.
1: Yes.
0: Because there's been some interesting ones.
1: There's been some developments. For those following along at home, Tim was going to be moving in with his parents.
0: Yes. Fell apart.
1: Yes. And now we are scrambling to put together some plan B. So I'm interested to hear what's come up in the last week.
0: Oh, there has been so much, Brett. You'll hear this next.
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0: And Melbourne Fringe is upon us, and Will Scarpona is going to be upon us just after 8:30.
1: Yes, joining us here in studio to chat all things Big Diva Energy.
0: You are, of course, on Joy Brekkie with Brett and Tim, and I did say previously there has been some developments on my housing situation in Sydney, Brett.
1: Yes, there has been. Yes. So, making the big move from Melbourne to Sydney, the plan was you were going to move in with your parents.
0: To save some money.
1: Yeah. Get together in next steps, find your feet in
0: Live
1: Sydney.
0: Live in harmony.
1: Yep.
0: But I discovered that wasn't going to happen. We haven't lived together since I was 16 years old, and there's a reason for that.
1: Yeah, you did take a month off. It was kind of like a trial run.
0: Yeah.
1: The trial failed.
0: Yeah.
1: Miserably.
0: The whole parent-son dynamic was just a bit off.
1: Yeah.
0: Yeah.
1: So, we're looking for plan Bs.
0: We're going for plan Bs, and I have had some friends going and scouting properties for me, which is so lovely.
1: You had some friends, they were going to the inspections. They were telling you which ones were good, which ones were bad.
0: And one of them on Saturday, bless him, he went out the night before to Thick and Juicy until 6 a.m. in the morning and was intending to rock up for the inspection at 9 a.m.
1: Ooh, and?
0: And he slept through his alarm clock.
1: Well, there goes that plan B.
0: Yes, maybe don't do that, friends, if you are listening, please.
1: But what else is on the horizon?
0: Oh, goodness. I've had some options. So, my friend who I stuck a life-size version of me up in his room has offered me potentially staying in his place.
1: Okay.
0: Yeah.
1: There we go.
0: So, Bob and Betty, my cats, might have to stay with my ex for a little bit. And my ex, I hope they're not listening because they haven't had the talk yet. Oh.
1: By the way, there's an awkward conversation coming your way.
0: Uh-huh. Well, another option that is an actual viable option.
1: Okay.
0: A lovely friend is like, don't worry, Tim, we've got you.
1: Okay, great.
0: You won't be without a home. You can stay as long as you want. Well, not really. You can stay till after Christmas. And
1: that'll give you time to get there.
0: Get settled.
1: Look at some inspections yourself.
0: That's right.
1: Not have friends sleep through them.
0: Yes, indeed. And I can spend it in his sex dungeon. Yeah.
1: Sorry? Come again?
0: In his sex
1: dungeon. That's what people usually say in that room.
0: Yes, he kindly offered his sex dungeon to me.
1: Okay.
0: As a form of accommodation, not as a gimp.
1: I'm like, what services are required for you to be able to stay in this. Yes. Your life, Tim, I can't. Sometimes I can't.
0: Love my friends.
1: Of course you have a friend who just happens to have a spare sex dungeon.
0: Mm-hmm. He's renovating it. Let's give you some context.
1: Oh, sex dungeon under construction. The plot thickens.
0: There is a working toilet, a shower and everything.
1: Wow.
0: But I'm just a bit worried. This thing's not really going to have the kind of lumbar support that I need.
1: Don't knock it till you tried it. Yes. I imagine, it'd be like a baby rocking you to sleep.
0: Yeah. Which is like a hammock for those who don't know what that is.
1: Yeah.
0: Let's call it a hammock for, you know, the wild monkey dance.
1: Yeah.
0: Yeah.
1: I mean.
0: But it's in a really good location. It's in Potts Point. It's very central. My gym is literally a 2-minute walk.
1: So, obviously, he's got equipment in this room. Would you be able to bring things? Would you be able to, for the time being, make it your own? Or would you have to deal with, well, you can stay there, but, like, you know, once or twice a week, I may have to come in there and just avert your eyes.
0: I have another story about this place, right? One New Year's, my parents and I and my ex Lucas and his brother came from Argentina and we were invited to go to this place, me not knowing what it was, for New Year's to watch the fireworks on the roof, which is a lovely, lovely invite.
1: Yeah, yeah, yeah, nice.
0: And then so we rocked up and my parents are with me and a whole wall full of leather harnesses. And all of the accoutrement that you would expect in a dungeon was there before them. And my mum looked at me and she's like, where have you brought me?
1: She's like, you got it some hell of friends here, Tim.
0: But I must say, after a few glasses of champagne on the roof, my mum disappeared with my friend who owned it. And I could hear this laughing. I'm like, what is going on? My mum comes up and she's wearing a leather harness, bless.
1: Bless.
0: And she got a photo in front of the hammock.
1: Oh.
0: So, you know, maybe I could bring my family there for like some afternoon tea sometime.
1: Yeah, you know. And, serves you right for not letting me move in. I'm going to talk about you in leather harnesses on the radio, Mum.
0: There you go, burn.
1: Take that.
0: Would you live in one, Brett, if you were destitute?
1: Well, I mean, there are worse places, but I don't know how I would get into a position where that would become an option presented to me, but you know what? Never say never.
0: Yeah. So, my city friends are like, Tim, we've got you. We've got you. You're not going to have nowhere to live. No, we won't read that message on air. We'll get cancelled for that.
1: Andy's texting.
0: Thank you, Andy.
1: He's... presented a certain offer to Tim, but unfortunately,
0: no.
1: Tim's declining.
0: No, we're going to decline that offer. When have you received some pretty out there invitations, Joysters? We would love to know. 0427 569 949. Or you can email us on air at joy.org.au.

0: We love Bex here on Joy Brekkie.
1: Love it.
0: Have you seen all the stuff online that she's been doing lately?
1: Not in detail, but I know that there's a lot coming out there at the moment. She's done this I Don't Do Consent.
0: Yes, I saw that.
1: Track as well, which I'm loving.
0: Yes, and obviously the trans person who was attending classes on the Gold Coast.
1: Yep.
0: That made a big splash.
1: Yes.
0: And I think Bex is overseas at the moment as well.
1: Yeah, European tour.
0: Doing lots of stuff. Speaking of tour, we have some big diva energy here in the studio right now.
1: We do. Bex has big diva energy, but our next guest, Will Scarpona, also has big diva energy, and he's bringing it to Melbourne Fringe.
0: And we're going to chat on the other side of this.
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11: 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Joy Breakfast.
1: Now, our next guest describes himself as a diva, a comedian, a crooner, and a belter. He's bringing all of that together in his very first solo show, Big Diva Energy. It's a camp musical cabaret packed with big vocals and bigger confessions. It starts next week here at the Victorian Pride Centre. And to tell us all about it, the diva himself, Will Scarpona. Welcome to Joy Breakfast.
12: Hello, here I am. I've had an applause and everything.
1: I know.
12: 8:30 on a Wednesday morning.
1: The crowd's going wild.
0: Indeed.
1: And you've shown up in full diva energy. We're in a full like suit with adorned with fur.
12: If Moira Rose and an ostrich gave birth, I've rolled straight out of that womb this morning.
1: Yes. You're definitely giving him Moira Rose. Now, before we get into this Big Diva Energy show, would love to hear a little bit more about you, your journey as a performer, like, you know, what brought you
12: absolutely
1: here
12: to
1: today.
12: Melbourne, the Vic Pride Centre.
1: Yeah.
12: I grew up in Wollongong, New South Wales.
0: Oh, my God, me too.
12: Did you really?
0: I'm from Helensburg.
12: Here we go. Corrimal, I grew up in.
1: Oh.
12: Yes. So, a regional town boy.
1: Yeah.
0: Love it.
12: Big camp little thing.
1: Just a small town boy.
12: The people of Wollongong. And at 18 years old, I had to get out of there. Mm. I mean, I loved Wollongong and it was a beautiful place and I was nurtured there. I mean,
0: it was boring.
12: Some controversial people there. Let's not talk about them. But then I moved to Melbourne and I love the energy here. And I studied at the VCA for 3 years, which was a really spectacular experience. And I learned so much through my training there in music theatre, which is really lending itself to this show.
1: Mm.
12: And Yeah, so a Wollongong boy and grew up in the performing arts, and I tried every sport under the sun, but it was not meant for me. I saw the women's AFL were here, so
0: Did you try AFL?
12: I did. If you've seen on my socials, Diva does, the little series I do. It's comical. I'm so hopeless at every sport we do, but I'll give it a go. I'll try anything twice.
0: But I'll try any ball sports.
12: That's it.
1: I love you give it all a try, though, and I have been following you on your socials as well. We're working at a roofing company or something?
12: Yes, my amazing producer just knows all these random straight men. Unfortunately, wow. I can't relate. And she just sets me up in these situations and we go for it. And we're really good at like getting all the content out in an hour and then we edit it for hours and hours and hours and then it makes a cute little clip. And I think, and you've got to be able to make fun of yourself. You've got to be able to enjoy those moments and embrace the stupidity in life. And that's what this show is all about, embracing every aspect of yourself, all the flaws, the good, the bad, the ugly, and letting that be what leads you through life.
1: These videos are very, it reminds me of like Paris and Nicole, Simple Life kind of thing, like fish out of water type content. It's very, very funny. You're very, very good at it. Now, Melbourne Fringe, this is your first
12: My first ever show. I graduated in December of last year, and then in about March, I started conceiving this idea. I've always been obsessed with divas and naturally. And
0: which ones? Let's put it all on the table.
12: Growing up in music theatre, the first show I did was The Wizard of Oz. So Judy Garland was like my stepping stone into all of this. And my mum was obsessed with Madonna, which has translated exactly to me. And there's some Madonna in the show as well, which I just adore.
0: Love it so much.
12: Please bring back an Australian tour, Madonna, because I'm desperate to see her live.
0: Yes.
12: But female music is what's really driven me. And I felt that escapism, that I don't care what anyone else thinks attitude. And my sound has always been unique. I have this brassy sound and you know, somewhat of a feminine quality to me. And I love that that's what makes me unique as a performer. And so I've always related to those people who have been in this industry that is so dominated by masculine and male stereotypes. And that's what the world makes us think we want to see. And so to challenge those things and really embrace authenticity is something that I really connected with, and hopefully that's kind of the message of the show.
0: Great. Mm. And how did you go about building the show? You mentioned you were straight out the gates, straight after class. Was it just bang, bang, bang, I already know what I'm going to do, or is it just something that's evolved over that whole time?
12: Yeah, it's definitely evolved over time. Mm-hmm. I started with the music of the show and kind of put a list together of all the iconic divas, which is many, many, many, but I fit 21 references within the show. So
0: there's
12: 16 songs in 50 minutes. Because I'm a music theatre boy, all of the songs cut. We get straight to the point. And then there's about 5 or 6 other references of divas. And so that's kind of unintentional. I mean, it's not necessarily what's driving the show. I mean, it's at the heart of it. But there's a little bit of everything for everybody.
0: How do you prepare for that?
12: Oh, darling, I'm going to the gym and everything. Everything in the kitchen sink, because I don't want to do it in half. It's going to be good. It's going to be camp. It's going to be fun. And so most of the time I'm in my bedroom jamming out to this music along the Chase Lounge that I bought off Facebook Marketplace. And, you know, with a martini in hand and having a good time.
0: I love that. Some incredible
12: mentors. Maud Davey is one of them, who's helping direct the show and put it together. And I've had some great help along the way to put the show together, and I can't wait for audiences to see it.
0: We are very excited.
1: Is there hopes, like, this is the first run of it.
12: Debut.
1: Is there hopes, like, are we, like, going to Edinburgh? Like,
12: I would love to.
1: We're going to Broadway.
12: We'll see what the audiences think. But I think it'll be a great show, and I would love to tour it. It would be great to use this as a stepping stone to create more work. I mean, someone said to me the other day, what's next? I'm like, doll, I haven't even got the show on this week yet.
1: I haven't even done it yet.
12: Just you wait. But it's good fun. And it's 50 minutes of entertainment, pure joy in brand with the radio station here. And really keen for the show.
1: Nice.
0: Now, can I just say, you very confidently declared yourself a diva.
12: That
0: Are you actually a diva?
12: I am at 21 years old, and I think the irony is not lost on me that I'm, you know, so fresh into this earth. But there is a lot of life to be lived in 21 years, and we're always evolving humans as well. But I do declare myself a diva. I mean, it's part of who I am, and I think of diva as a multitude of things. And I think that in this process, I've been able to learn that in that there is what society thinks is a diva, but. At the heart of it, it's about bringing yourself to every moment.
0: Oh.
1: Nice.
0: That is a very diplomatic way of saying that I'm hard work.
12: Maybe. Allegedly, some say.
1: Now, there's a question that I stole from the Mr. Australasian Bear contest that I ask so many guests, and I think it's very appropriate here. You did mention Judy Garland, but they do say... When a gay is born, a diva is assigned. Who is your diva and why? Do you have like a main, like a number one standout? Mine is Britney.
12: Is it?
1: Yeah.
12: Iconic. I would say Madonna.
1: Madonna.
12: I mean, and she is such a piece of work.
1: Yeah.
12: And notoriously.
1: What a piece of work.
12: You know, not the, not the easiest to work with.
1: Mm-hmm.
12: But her music is so fun. I feel that energy in my body and a pure entertainer. Although I, you know, her performance at, was at the VMAs the other day. I was like, oh, girl. All right. But it was good. The lip syncing was quite questionable, but she's iconic and we just forgive her no matter what.
0: That's true.
12: So I think that's who was assigned. I mean, also Shirley Bassey and Liza Minnelli and like the music theater icons as well.
1: Patty.
12: Live within myself, Patty. Diva. Maybe it is Patty then.
0: And awesome. If you could pick a Madonna song, what song would you perform?
12: Well, in the show, I'll be giving you a little bit of material, girl. There were a few options because, you know, I've got like
1: a
12: version
1: a big
12: in my pocket. Yeah, I love Holiday as well. That's a nostalgic song. And I've always been attached to nostalgia and music as a person. And so I think you can tell that a little bit in some of the choices in my show. A lot of the music leans towards the 90s, 80s divas. And it kind of goes on a journey through different styles of music to the contemporary divas we know now. Loving Olivia Dean. I wish I was at that concert.
1: Oh, same. No one can get a ticket to that.
12: Looks
1: goodness.
12: So good. And Chapel Roan is an icon too. So.
0: Oh, yes. She got too famous for us to interview.
12: Oh, really?
0: We were all like fighting over the interview.
1: It was about a year or two ago, just at that moment where she blew up and it was kind of lined up and then all of a sudden like... She just became a superstar almost overnight. We were like,
0: and she got stalked and they're like, oh, no, we're not doing interviews.
1: She was
0: right
1: like,
0: now.
1: I'm putting the media at bay. So I was like, damn it.
12: Well, I've always got time for you two.
1: Oh,
0: thank you so much.
1: And don't
12: Stop
1: forget it
12: press.
1: When you're a big diva star. You always remember to come back
12: of
1: to joy.
12: Course.
1: You Lovely. Also are performing. So it's one of three shows as part of Melbourne Fringe that is being performed at the Victorian Pride Centre.
12: Mm-hmm.
1: Do you feel, why did you choose the Victorian Pride Centre and are you, you know, honoured to perform here? Like,
12: absolutely.
1: What is it?
12: I mean, what an honour to make my
0: this
12: debut
0: is a loaded
12: in the cabaret
0: question,
12: world.
0: In, Will.
12: Is it really?
0: This one works for the Victorian Pride Centre.
12: Well, absolutely. I mean,
0: it's amazing.
1: Don't expose my ulterior motives.
12: For starters, the space is gorgeous. I love the gorgeous burnt orange curtains that live within the space. You'll see. No, but truly, the energy of my show, it really sits well in that vibe. And aesthetic is something that's quite important to me. But getting to do it here in such a safe space that celebrates queer joy, queer community, and that is the message of this show. And so I wouldn't have picked any other venue in Melbourne. It felt really right, and the people here are just gorgeous.
0: That is a very good answer, Will.
12: Thank you. I appreciate it.

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3: You're on Joy Break here with Brett and Tim this morning. It is 11 minutes to 9. We are almost out of here.
4: Almost out of here. Not yet, though.
3: Not yet, though. But also, we did say that I have started the process, Brett, of exiting my place of residence.
4: The Melbourne exodus.
3: Massive Melbourne exodus.
4: Tim's farewell tour continues.
3: Yes.
4: It's longer than Cher's farewell tour.
3: I know, and John Farnham's as well. And we won't talk about that. Now, I went and got some boxes yesterday. That's how you know you're leaving, when you have to go and buy boxes.
4: Then it's like, it's real.
3: I bought a box pack for $70. And apparently, get this right,

0: You know how normally when you buy boxes, you can give them back the ones you don't use?
1: Yeah. Can you?
0: They said to me, no, you can't bring them back the ones you don't use unless you bring back the entire package. As in the package of boxes, which consisted of like 10 little boxes and 5 medium boxes and some packing tape and some blah, blah, blah.
1: Wouldn't you just like go down to the fruit shop and be like, hey, mate, you got any boxes?
0: Oh, or the fruit ones aren't going to...
1: Bunnings? Bunnings have like boxes, like piles of it to take your stuff with you.
0: Yeah, I don't know. Would they be reliable though? The fruit boxes would not be reliable. I've got some ones from like the back of Coles and stuff, and they've had like apples and all sorts of things in them.
1: Ugh.
0: You don't want your DVDs mixing with those.
1: Yeah, no, no. Yeah, get yourself some nice fresh boxes. Treat yourself.
0: Treat yourself. But it also means that everything is just a little bit grubby, as in unkept. Would you know as about that, Brett?
1: Your house is in disarray at the moment because it's all in transition.
0: It's all in transition. Yeah. So I'm like, you know what? I can't be bothered putting the doona on my bed. I'm just going to leave the doona cover off and maybe like...
1: On the floor?
0: Well, no, like not even put back together. You know how you have to put the thing in the doona? The cover goes over the doona?
1: Stop it. You're sleeping in a coverless doona.
0: I did last night.
1: What?
0: Yes.
1: No, but then you're going to sweat. And Tim, you smell. I'm not going to mince words here, but like you do have an odor. And now the cover protects from getting into your doona because once it's in there.
0: My cats love it though.
1: Your cats also smell.
0: So last night, I did put the pillow covers on, but I didn't put the doona cover on. So, yeah, house is a little bit of an epic disaster.
1: I do get that, like, you know, oh, when it's that late at night and you've washed the bedding and you're like, oh, I haven't put it on and I've got to do all of this work. But
0: yes.
1: I always do it because I cannot sleep in it. Bed that doesn't have covers in it. No way.
0: And how do you deal with, like, boxes everywhere and things out and about?
1: Well, I make sure that I've always partnered up with cleaning-obsessed men.
0: I was going to say that in a more diplomatic way.
1: So, yeah.
0: Is that one of your criterion?
1: Yeah. So
0: OCD.
1: My criteria for my perfect man.
0: That's not a red flag. It's a green flag.
1: We need to have... I hate buying shoes and I actually pick really bad ones.
0: Oh, so you want to steal their shoes?
1: I need to be able to steal their shoes.
0: So they have to be the same size as you.
1: Same shoe size as me.
0: Right.
1: They need to clean. I don't mind cooking. I don't mind doing laundry. I can tidy, but I don't clean.
0: So, can we go back to the shoes? So, when you're on a date with someone, are you eyeing off their feet going,
1: no.
0: I would fit into those shoes.
1: No, I don't notice shoes. But there are people that, like, that's the first thing they see in someone's outfit. I get a pair of shoes and it's like, that's a great pair of shoes. They're great quality. I'm going to wear them every single day until they break. That's me. Oh,
0: I do that too.
1: Yeah.
0: But I have so many shoes. I have hand-me-down shoes as well, actually.
1: Love hand-me-down shoes.
0: In fact, I had some... They were alligator leather or something, which I don't agree with. Crocodile leather, sorry. But, you know, they were hand-me-down shoes and my ex left them behind and didn't get them repaired. And so, I went and got them repaired.
1: Well, if you've taken that initiative... And I wore them
0: to a wedding.
1: Beautiful.
0: Yeah.
1: Beautiful.
0: So, now they're mine. Finders keepers.
1: So, your house is in disarray. Everything's a little bit dirty.
0: Yes.
1: Yeah.
0: Yeah. Everything is filthy and I just can't be bothered.
1: Well, I'm guessing you're going to have to do a big, like, vacate bond clean at the end anyway.
0: Well, I pay for that, right? You go to the real estate and go... Who's the cleaning company that you work with? I will use them. That's how you guarantee you get your bond back. Did you not know that?
1: That's an idea. Yes. Although, I know that Nath would not allow that because...
0: No.
1: He wants to clean himself because no one can clean better than him.
0: Wow.
1: Although, it looks clean when you walk in. Don't open a cupboard.
0: Oh, really?
1: Everything shoved in the cupboard. My mum is also like this. Don't look in my mum's, like, understair cupboard because everything is shoved in there.
0: Oh, that's like my Tupperware cupboard. That was one of the first things I thought, maybe I should clean that out. But then I realized that hard rubbish day isn't until the day after I move out. And I'm going to be throwing out lots of Tupperware. You know the ones that don't have tops?
1: Oh.
0: There's just bottoms but no tops.
1: I kind of, hate
0: kind of like
1: that.
0: Melbourne, you know?
1: I hate that. You just, you know.
0: You missed my joke.
1: I didn't miss your joke. And
0: yes, I have a lot of those problems.
1: Yeah.
0: Yeah. So I'll clean
1: that's
0: that
1: That's why I think I feel
0: last.
1: I'm spoiled for choice.
0: Yeah.
1: When it comes to Tupperware.
0: Mm-hmm. So, yeah, that's my dilemma right now is just I can't be bothered cleaning my house. So, no one's allowed in my house unless they're close friends.
1: Yeah.
0: I'll just go to someone else's house instead.
1: Yeah. Done.
0: Well, it is 5 minutes to nine and we are almost out of here. We should say goodbye, though.
1: Yeah, we should.
0: What are you up to for the rest of the week, Brett?
1: Oh, my God. Well, you and I have an appointment on Saturday.
0: We do.
1: With Dr. Tanya, Dr. who's Tanya. Going to be, inject me, baby, I'm a free.
0: Inject me, baby, one more time.
1: So, we're going to be looking fabulous next week.
0: That'll be my final one. Should we make something ceremonial of that?
1: Yeah, sure. I'm game.
0: We're going to have brekkie. That'll be it.
1: Yes. I'm going to be here. I'm going to be at some fringe shows here in the Pride Centre on Saturday.
0: Lovely.
1: What else? What else?
0: Oh, Tiny Temper. Hello.
1: Oh, yes. We are recording an interview tomorrow with Tiny Temper to play out next week.
0: How exciting.
1: Yes, very exciting.
0: Well, have a great weekend and week, everybody.
1: Yeah.
0: And hopefully see you at Northside Bazaar. And maybe I will sign something for you.
1: Yeah.
0: Brett, I can sign something for you if you like.
1: I don't know. I don't know. But also, thanks to our guest, Kate DeRouge. Check out the podcast, Why Do I Feel This Way, in its fifth season. Also, Kate's show this month at Bird's Basement. Will Scarpona is performing in Big Diva Energy as part of Melbourne Fringe here at the Victorian Pride Centre.
0: Wonderful.
1: Thanks to both of them for joining us today.
0: Thank you so much. And I have just got on to this artist. I did not know anything about them, and I think we should play it as our final track today.
1: Sure.
0: Romy. Do you know Romy?
1: Oh, yeah.
0: Love nice. This song. Romy's also a DJ as well.
1: Ooh.
0: I didn't know that. This is Lifetime. Joy Brekkie. Happy hump day, everyone.
1: Happy hump day.

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0: Well, that's optimistic.
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10: Good morning, Brad Cresswell with you for Joy News at 9. A merchant ship has sunk in the Black Sea off Bulgaria after a drone attack on Tuesday, leaving its crew missing. The vessel was struck by air and sea drones about 110 kilometres off the coast town of Bilela. Bulgarian Prime Minister Roman Radov has condemned the attack but says it's unclear who was responsible. Andrew Mountbatten Windsor is taking legal action against Thames Valley Police, seeking to overturn search warrants used to search his home. Britain's Daily Telegraph reported on Tuesday that the former Duke of York alleges officers removed private and confidential material unrelated to their investigation. Andrew was arrested earlier this year on suspicion of misconduct in public office following allegations he shared sensitive information with Jeffrey Epstein while serving as the UK's trade envoy. Russia's health watchdog says no plague cases have been detected among people who had contact with a laboratory worker who died last Friday. Authorities say the 28-year-old woman who worked at a plague research institute in Siberia died from pneumonia of undetermined origin. The watchdog said on Tuesday that testing had found no microorganisms linked to her work. Business groups have criticised a coalition proposal to cut Australia's net overseas migration from nearly 300,000 people a year to about 100,000 in its first year of government. The plan would also scrap temporary graduate visas and reduce student visa numbers. The Australian Chamber of Commerce and Industry warned on Tuesday that cuts would hurt economic growth, while farming leaders backed measures to bring workers to regional areas. A government inquiry in Canberra will today question technology companies about the expansion of artificial intelligence in Australia. Infrastructure company Reset Data says Australia needs its own facilities, skills and operating capacity to keep strategically important technology under local control. The hearings come amid community concerns about data centres being built in suburban areas with limited consultation. Jewish Australians are today marking 3 years since the Hamas-led attacks on Israel, which killed about 1,200 people and saw 251 taken hostage. This year's anniversary follows the shooting at a Hanukkah celebration at Bondi Beach last December, in which 15 people were killed. Zionist Federation of Australia President Jeremy LaBella says the violence in both countries has deeply affected Australia's Jewish community. Business groups are calling for practical government support to help small businesses tackle growing cyber threats. At an inquiry in Canberra on Tuesday, representatives proposed clearer guidance and tax breaks for security upgrades. The Australian Chamber of Commerce and Industry says businesses need help building their defences rather than additional reporting requirements. Alex de Minaur was forced to retire with an injury during Tuesday's China Open final against Novak Djokovic in Beijing. The Australian received treatment for an apparent groin injury after losing the opening set in a tiebreak. He returned to win the first game of the second set, but was unable to continue, handing Djokovic the title.
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10: And taking a look at the weather around the country today, in Wurrung, Sydney, 19 degrees and with possible showers. Napaluna, Hobart, 16 and cloudy. 28 degrees with a shower or two in Meanjin, Brisbane. Nambri, Ngunnawal, Canberra, 18 and mostly sunny. 23 degrees and partly cloudy in Boralloo, Perth. Into Dunya, Adelaide, 23 and sunny. Garamilla, Darwin, 33 and partly cloudy, and in Nam, Melbourne, 17 degrees and partly cloudy. 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
12: This is Joy Daytimes, Australia's most uplifting music mix. Little Jace.
13: You most certainly are. Good morning, good morning, good morning. I'm Little Jace, bringing you the non-binary bisexual chaos to your ears this morning. And have I got a day set for you, but Brad.
10: Yes, Little Jace.
13: This morning, my question is going to be a bit of a doozy. It's a little bit regarding Judith Lucy, who this week announced that she has breast cancer.
10: Yes.
13: Which was very sudden for her, especially on the back of her wellness book, which she'd just written. So I thought to myself, and she just turned around online and said, whatever you do now, live. So what is on your bucket list of things that you would love to do?
10: Well, my bucket list, I would have to say, I would love to be the lead singer in a band.
13: Just the singer?
10: Yeah, I mean, like, yeah, I just want to try it once. Just get up there with a band and belt it out. I think it'd be really fun.
13: Well, I think now that means that we need to start a joy band.
10: Yeah, right.
13: What would be your genre of music to go to?
10: Definitely rock and roll.
13: Rock and roll?
10: Yeah.
13: Not heavy metal?
10: No, not heavy. I'm not a screamer. I would.
13: That's not
10: yeah.
13: what I heard.
10: I mean, I could try, but you know, I need training.
13: You do. Yeah.
10: But yeah, I more like Amel and the Sniffers vibe.
13: Absolutely. I haven't heard them for ages. I really must get into it. Well, that's one of the questions that I'm going to be asking.
10: And what's on your bucket list, little Jace?
13: Get on a holiday out of Melbourne, I reckon.
10: Yeah. Yeah, nice. Yeah.
13: Actually, overseas. I mean, I get out of Melbourne as often as I possibly can.
10: Yeah.
13: Actually, even just driving home feels like a journey out of Melbourne half the time. Takes it long enough.
10: Mm.
13: I could fly to Brisbane and back half the time trying to get to Heidelberg West. But anyway.
10: Oh,
13: yeah.
10: Wow. Yeah.
13: Yeah,
10: traffic.
13: But that's just traffic
10: in Melbourne.
13: That's Melbourne.
10: Mm.
13: Yes, but I do want to get overseas and actually explore this beautiful world that we live in.
10: Yeah, and you know what? A lot of people don't actually explore our own country.
13: Mm.
10: Like going to the Kimberleys and going to the Northern Territory and, you know, Western Australia, not many people. Like, I say that, but there's probably listeners that live in those regions. But, you know, on this side of the coast, a lot of people just maybe go down to the beach or, you
13: know. They only know their little circle.
10: Yeah. And so I think it's really important to definitely get out there and explore our own country.
13: Absolutely. I've seen most of our country, which I absolutely, I mean, it's one of my favorite things to do.
10: We're so lucky. We're so lucky to live in this country and have such beautiful, natural spaces.
13: Absolutely. Yep. Cool.
10: Thanks for having me. Thanks.
13: No worries. Get on out of here. I got some music to give to people today.
10: I'm gonna go sleep now.
13: Okay, you go. that reminds me of another show you should watch, but I can't remember the name of it. Anyway, I'm Little Jace. I'm bringing you the non-binary bisexual chaos years. I'm going to bring you 30 minutes or so of back-to-back tracks. We've got Beyonce. We've got Cody Simpson. We've got Rhythm is a Dancer by Snap, which is great, from 1992. We've got Johnny Manuel with Sober. And, of course, there's a great song for Angela in Sydney with Cool by Prince. But let's kick it off right now with I went too far. Let's kick it off right now with Beyonce with Ring the Alarm. This is the Freemasons Club Mix Radio Edit, just to keep you going on Joy 94.

0: 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The tech cut out, the celebrant couldn't be heard, and the food turned up late.
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5: 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And this is coming on the back of Judith Lucy announcing this week that she has breast cancer. And she has been saying, get out there and live. 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What is it that you want to do? 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Even if it is that you just want to sort out your kitchen cupboards, send me a text message. You know, if you've also got the app, just press the little envelope at the top of the Joy app and send me a text message. I am live in the studio, so you can send me a text message, and you can even send photos during in your emails. So I'm right here. I love your engagement, so please send me messages. Now, I've got some great music coming up for you. Now, we've got Natalie Imbruglia with Just Drive from the Algorithm album. We've got Budger with Even at My Worst. This is from his Gentleman album. But on Saturday night, you are going to hear an amazing and fun hot bread show with me and Scotty. We, and possibly Brad, we are going to have a great one. It's called The Numbers Game, and it is going to be fun. And Mystique is actually going to be featured on it as part of the show. So listen in on Saturday night from 7 p.m. It is going to be brilliant, and it is going to be absolutely scandalous. So, so, so.

That's right, Natalie and Brilliov. Don't let them take that from you, because it is yours. A brilliant song called Just Drive. I actually really like that song. I haven't heard it, but now I've heard it, and I'm going to make sure it's on my regular playlist at home. We've got some more music coming up for you now. We've got Hayley Kiyoko with Curious. It's the third single from her debut album, which is out now. We've got Double J with Not Afraid. We got Dyer and Albie with Good Boys Hide Away. They need to all stop hiding away, because, you know, what's the point of the good boys hiding away and all the bad boys being out and about? But right now, here's a song about my wife. She's the best, by Troye Sivan on Joy 94.9.

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1: You're with Lil Jace.
2: You most certainly are. I'm Lil Jace, bringing the non-binary bisexual chaos to your ears this morning. And that, of course, was Stephanie Joanne Angelina Germanotta, or you might know her as Lady Gaga. And the great song About My Life, Bad Romance. It's pretty much all I've ever been in. It's horrible. But, you know, it is a great song. It's from the Fame Monster album. This morning I've been asking you the question, what do you want to do? It sounds like a really easy question to ask until you realize that there are so many things that you want to do in your life, but you haven't got around to doing it yet. What haven't you done yet that you really want to do that's really important? And this is coming on the back of Judith Lucy announcing that she has breast cancer, and then she's telling people to get on out there and live because it is time to do that, and I fully understand that. So what is it you really want to do? What's on your bucket list of things that you want to do? Send me a text message, 0427 569 949, or email on air@joy.org.au or via the Joy app. While you're doing that, we've got some great music coming up for you. We've got Erica Padilla. It's the first solo release since becoming a member of Siren Society. It's a song called I Like It. We've got Becky Hill and Galantis with Run. Speaking of Galantis, Galantis will also be being featured on Hot Bread on Saturday night with the Numbers Have It game, the Numbers Have It show. You've got to come and have a listen to that show on Saturday night from 7 o'clock because it is going to be quite the show. We've got Stilla with Running on Empty. It's a song about staying in a relationship even after it's begun to fall apart. Yep. And right now from Arcade, we have got Panao and Masterpiece with Chemistry on Joy 94.9.

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1: It most certainly is. It's 19 minutes past 10 on Joy 94.9. In about 10 minutes or maybe 15, I'm going to be bringing you my recipe of the day. But this morning, I've been asking you the question, what do you want to do? What is it that you want to do that you haven't got around to doing and you definitely should? I have had a message in from Alexia saying, I want to be a burlesque dancer. Alexia, I can make that happen for you. I can even put you onto some people who do burlesque here in Melbourne. We got KT, we've got Brock, even Tamsin could probably put you onto some people that could do that. So, you know, we need to make this happen. We need to make Alexia a burlesque dancer. If you know of any contacts for that, send us a text message, 0427569949. That would be so good. I actually enjoy listening to burlesque music. It is a lot of fun. And every now and then I get out my big long fans, you know, those big long ones with all the material, and I fly around my lounge room and my dining room and my kitchen because it's all just one big area. And I sometimes pretend I'm a bit of a burlesque dancer until, of course, I crash into something and knock something over, or I step on the cat and that makes the whole show just disappear into the ether. But, yep, becoming a burlesque dancer is always fun. And if you look it up online, you can definitely find burlesque groups here in Melbourne. But, you know, get out and do it, because burlesque dancing is absolutely amazing and fun to do. We've got some great music coming up for you now. We've got, I lost it. There it is. We've got Madian and Slater with Fire Away. We've got Keenan T with Photograph. Keenan is an Australian singer and songwriter born here in Melbourne. We've got No Mercy with Please Don't Go from all the way back in 1997. But let's kick it off right now with Peach PRC. Actually, do you know what, Alexia? Check out Dove Cameron. Dove Cameron's music is amazing to do burlesque dancing with. I just got a message in from Brock to my phone saying, send it to Dove Cameron because it's great. Absolutely, yes. But let's kick on with the music. Peach PRC from Porcelain Kiln. It's a lead single from the extended version of the debut album. It is Distant Lands on Joy 94.9.

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7: You most certainly are listening to Joy Daytimes. It's 24 minutes to 11, which means it is this time. Well, you can play it. And it doesn't want to play it. Anyway, it is time for... Oh, damn it. Didn't want to. That's fine. There was supposed to be some music in the background, but there's not going to be now unless I play some music and I'll come back to what I was going to do later. Let's get on with this one. Well, actually, yeah, I'm going to do that. We're going to play some music and I'm going to come back and I'm going to do this properly. We've got Robin coming up. We've got Robin and Clear Up with Every Heartbeat. We've got Madonna and Kylie with the After Hours Radio edit of Love Sensation. It's a brand new, freshly baked beat. But right now we've got Wafia with their first independent release. It's called In The Honey on Joy 94.9.

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3: 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It is 13 minutes to 11 on Joy 94.9, and let's see if it is this time now. It is time for... No, the beds are not playing. That, never mind, that's all right. Let's deal with that one later. We have a fun time for you right now. I'm just going to do this and press that, and then... press this. Ah, we've got something playing in the background now. It's time for Little Jace's Cook Up. Let's call it that now. It is my recipe of the day, and today we are making easy fluffy scones. Now, all you need is 3 cups of self-raising flour. You need 60 grams of cold butter chopped up into tiny little bits. You need 1 1/4 cups of cold milk and a little tiny pinch of salt and whatever jam or spread you desire. What you need to do first is preheat your oven to 180 degrees fan forced, or 200 degrees if it's not fan forced. Then you need to grease and line your favourite baking tray. I have a favourite baking tray when it comes to making scones. It's brilliant. 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Now, in a large mixing bowl, add your flour, your salt and your butter, and get your hands just a little bit dirty, rubbing the butter into the mix, making it resemble breadcrumbs. Now, only use your fingertips. 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Only use your fingertips. Don't use your palms. Your palms are too hot and they don't want to melt the butter or they'll become tough. Once you've mixed that into little breadcrumby looks, when it looks like a bit of breadcrumbs, you want to make a well in the center and pour in the milk, and using a small spatula or a round butter knife, cut through the mix until it forms a soft, sticky dough. Do not mix it up. You'll make them tough. Just cut through the mix so it's just finely mixed. And then place your sticky dough onto a floured surface and very gently knead it briefly until it's smooth. Now, my home economics teacher once said to me, the trick to tasty scones is to handle the mix as little as possible, but always with gentleness and kindness. It's a bit like a butterfly. Be very careful with it. You don't want to scare it off, and you don't want to make it tough. Now, using your hand, gently flatten the mix out onto a floured surface until it's just about 3 centimetres thick. And then using your favourite glass or scone cutter, Nana will use a glass, I'll use a scone cutter, you place your cut your scones out and place them on your scone tray side by side, only about 0.5 centimetre apart, so that they use each other when they're cooking to help each other rise. Now, this is something that we should always do. Stick by one another to help each other, but each other rise. If they're too far apart, nothing rises. It just goes flat.

Now, the trade secret is you... With my trade secret, of course, is making scones, is to make as many scones out of the first roll as possible, because when you have to mix it back up again, it's going to make your other scones just a little bit tougher and maybe a little bit misshapen. Now, that's just a little sideline. Lightly brush with a little bit of milk and glaze them and bake them for 12 to 14 minutes at 180 degrees and then take them straight out of the oven. You don't know whether or not they're cooked in the middle until you break them open, but you will know if it's a good scone just by looking at it, because it will be just a little bit split in the middle and you can just break it open. Never cut open a scone. Just break it open, because it's always delicious. Then you can serve it with your favourite jam, whipped cream and a spiced chai latte. But my favourite jam is Kwandong jam from Broken Hill. It takes me all the way back to buying scones and jam and cream at the local Sunday market when I was home in Broken Hill. That is my recipe for the day. And you know what? At some stage, I'm going to have to publish these recipes for other people to see. Maybe I'll pop them on the Joy website. Or maybe I'll mention them in hot bread. That could be a good thing. But now I've got some great music for you. We have got a great song by Ed Sheeran and Justin Bieber called I Don't Care. We've got Armin van Buuren and Sacha with Everlasting. But right now, which seems appropriate, it's Cake by the Ocean on Joy 94.9.